0: But he has had the rest, you know. They go hand in hand, no question about it. But he also has a pretty good team in front of him. He's got some good defense. He's got some high-end forwards. But they have some changes to their lineup also because of injuries from the previous game.
1: Yeah, Arturi Lehkonen is out. Sam Molinsky is out, both listed with upper body injuries. So in comes Jack Eichon. Josh Manson will get his debut in this series, at least played against the L.A. Kings. And Joel Kiviranta in up front. This could be a bit of a shakeup here for the Colorado Avalanche.
0: Yeah, Manson is one of those guys also. He'll bring that physical presence. His dad played in the NHL a long time, and he got a lot of penalty minutes.
1: He was this mean.
0: I think he follows in his father's footsteps. There's no question, but he's a big, tough guy. But also, he's been out of the lineup, too, so it'll be interesting how long it takes him to get up to speed.
1: Yeah, this could be a real fun game four. Let's see what happens. We'll break, and then we'll bring in Joe O'Donnell to join Tom Reed as we get ready for the drop of the puck. This is Wild Hockey, presented by Grand Casino.
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0: Good evening, State of Hockey and friends, and welcome to Grand Casino Arena here in St. Paul, Minnesota, where tonight it's Game 4, the best of 7 between the Minnesota Wild and the Colorado Avalanche. Glad to have you along. Welcome aboard, friends. Joe O'Donnell, Tom Reed here with you. Ready for this one? Certainly the fans will be as well. We know that, Tom. What a scene it was Saturday night for the Wild getting their first win of the series. 5-1 the final. They trail the best of 7 now, 2-1. How do they sort of rinse and repeat? How do they follow up Saturday's complete effort here again tonight?
1: Well, I would think the coaches would be showing them a lot of the video, what they did. They're right in those games. Not so much the negativity part of it, but the positivity part of what they were able to accomplish. Did a great job. Minnesota's got to follow the same train here tonight, but you know that there's going to be a lot of pushback coming from the Avs right now. They've got a good hockey up. They want to get that speed going. Minnesota did a good job of not giving them the opportunity to get the speed.
0: Yeah, the skating game for the Wild, limiting the Colorado Avalanche time and space in a 5-1 win on Saturday. Minnesota now 5-4 this playoff year. First loss for the Avs, 6-1 now their record. Their 6-0 start to the playoffs prior to Saturday's loss ties their franchise record for starting a postseason with 6 straight wins. That last happened back in 2021. The Avalanche did outshoot the Wild 36-26 in that hockey game. Nathan MacKinnon had a power play goal. But again, the Avs suffering their first loss of the playoffs. For Minnesota, the early 3-0 lead into the second period. They took that 3-0 lead. Their 11th all-time win in game threes. 9 of those 11 wins now at home. And they are looking to even up this series, Tom. Colorado's got some changes. You just kind of touched on a minute ago as you were going to that last break before our scene setter. Jack Eichon's going to make his Stanley Cup playoff debut. He's a Minnesota native, 28 years of age. And a big addition, Josh Manson, both literally and figuratively. He's a big boy, hasn't played since the first round against the Kings when he got hurt in Game 3, but some changes for Colorado.
1: Well, you're right. And one thing about Colorado, you look at a guy like Manson, he'll bring that physical presence they're looking for. Minnesota's got a heavy club, there's no question about it. They got some big guys out there, but Manson's going to try to equal the playing field if he possibly can do that. Minnesota's got to stay away from the nonsense, stay out of the penalty box, and when they get the opportunity, score in the power play.
0: The hits and

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6: 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He scores!
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0: from the Al Shaver press box, ready for game four. But of course, before we drop the puck, time for Let's Play Hockey. The Minnesota Twins are in the house tonight.
1: To get tonight's game started, coming up a big series win in Cleveland, please welcome manager Derek Shelton and your Minnesota Twins.
2: Minnesota Wild fans, game four, are you ready? Are you ready? Say it with me. Let's play hockey!
0: He's ready. And we've had some really good Let's Play Hockeys this playoff year.
3: And somebody that really energizes the crowd, which energizes the bench, which energizes the guys on the ice. I mean, everything is set to go. So, Minnesota, same stars we saw last game. Let's make sure they control things, they play as a team, and they win this contest.
0: Wild 4-0 and scoring first this playoff year. The Avs 5-0. Volstead and Blackwood, your goaltending matchup. Wild from right to left on your radio dial in the opening period, wearing their green jerseys here tonight. The Avalanche from left to right in the opening frame in their white sweaters. Top line out for each side. Puck is down. We're underway. Faber controls back behind the Wild cage. Swung along to Hughes, who slices a pass ahead. Hartman trying to tip it through center. Rattled around. Nate just then turned it over. Hughes takes a pass from Faber. Scurries to the left of Volstead and banks it along for Kaprizov, coming off that three-point game in game three. Ahead now to Faber. What a big goal did Brock Faber in game three. The one that got the Wild back to a three-goal lead after the Avs had scored. McKinnon bursts ahead. Swung it to Natchez.

0: McKinnon, too fast for his own good there. He drew the entire playoff side, bursting along through center.
1: Yeah, and what a contest it was the last game also. When you look at guys like Faber out there and what he can do with the puck, and when he works with his partner also, and of course that being Quinn Hughes, those two guys were absolutely tremendous in that game. The speed they have, the ability to control things on the ice, they did that, and they got Minnesota off to a great start.
0: 34 seconds played in the first. No score, no shots for either side. Puck trickles into the Avalanche zone. Burns and Kulak, the defensive pair, on the ice now for the Avalanche. It's Yurov, Johansson, and Boldy line for the Wild. Spurgeon and Damon Hunt complimenting them. Another offside call here. Boldy finishes in on Brock Nelson, and everybody's got a partner now for a moment as Yurov's right in the mix. He's knocked the helmet off an Avalanche player. Did Danila Yurov?
1: Yeah, and this is exactly what I was expecting. I was expecting the Avalanche to come out here, be much more physical, and they did that. It was a good hit by Boldy, but he all of a sudden he had an elbow thrown at him. We'll see if there's going to be any penalties on the play. There's one, there's two, one on each side.
0: So Yurov and Colton go to the box. John Hines really liking the game of Danila Yurov, Tom.
2: Colorado 20, Minnesota 22. 2 minutes, geez, for roughing.
0: Talking with the national media just before puck drop, he was telling some of the ESPN crew that Yurov has a lot of Jules Eriksson kind of traits and qualities about him from a defensive perspective.
1: That's a good product to have within your system. There's no question about it. If he can play like that, he'll be a star with his hockey club.
0: John Hines also told me he wants his team to kind of keep building. They really liked Game 2, even though they didn't get rewarded for it. Obviously, like Game 3, a lot of 5-1 win, but they'll continue to build. The net front box out, so important. Skating game, the quick ups in the neutral zone, and offensively for the Wild as Boldy slides one in front for a tip that went just wide as Faber was driving through the slot. Offensively, the Wild want to play a direct game here tonight. It's 4-on-4 hockey. The Wild have 2 4-on-4 goals in the playoffs, including one in Game 3 that was scored to help the Wild take the early lead in that hockey game. Or the initial lead, I should say. Hughes skates along, swings back, and then knuckles a pass free to Johansson, who picks up the pace, watched by Devon Taves. Johansson in onside, left it back, Boldy. Across the offensive blue line, had a tip to center. He fell down, but from his backside, was able to fling it loose for Spurgeon. Heads-up play there. Spurgeon to Hunt, punch back to Spurgeon, and now Johansson, as Zuccarello steps on the ice, replacing Boldy. Marcus Johansson rumbles in left wing side. They'll try and swing it down low. Zuccarello out of the corner. Johansson, of course, does have 2 goals in this series, coming in Game 1 and 2 as he found the back of the net in each of the first 2 games. Makar now to Kadri. Side angle shot, just lofting in front, cut off by the Wild. Spiked ahead, Johansson to Zuccarello. Chased down by big Josh Manson. Zuccarello had it taken away. 35 seconds left to 4-on-4 hockey. Neither team with a registered shot so far. We played just over 2 minutes in Game 4. Kadri dances in, got around Kaprizov, fired a side angle chance, juggled and held by Volstead.
1: Yeah, kind of fluttering when it got to Volstead. He's able to grab onto it. That'll bring the faceoff, I believe, to his right. These two teams know exactly what they have to do. You look at the Avs in that first game. They won that by a score of 9-6. Second game, the Avs won 5-2, but the last game, Minnesota wins that one by 4 goals, 5-1. So they did exactly what they had to do, and that's make a comeback here in the getting the first win in this building.
0: Here's Nathan McKinnon off the one faceoff outside the left circle. McKinnon shooting one, blocked down in front. Wild had a huge edge in block shots in Game 3. McKinnon now darts in right circle, cut around the net of Volstead, looking for some help. McKinnon centered, it ricocheted free. Kaprizov grabs it left wing side and shakes it along for Quinn Hughes. Popped a bit further for Hartman. Hartman in onside, dropped it off Kaprizov. Coincidental penalties are over, so 5-a-side hockey as Kaprizov swings it rink wide. Hughes didn't appear ready for it, and the Avalanche take over. Ross Colton carries in. Lost the puck. Hartman fell down, couldn't get it out. Hughes takes over, banks it off the boards, and open ice. Kaprizov waiting for it. He'll try and spray up with Manson dealing with it. Manson left it back. Joel Kiviranta in his series debut gets it to center ice. Wild blocked 15 shots in Game 3. The Avalanche just 8 in Minnesota's 5-1 win on Saturday night. Here on the forecheck went Tarasenko. McCarron followed it up, twisted it around the wall, but the Avalanche come up with it. Parker Kelly. Kelly hit hard by Jake Middleton as he laced it deep into the Wild zone. So second straight game with Bogosian and Middleton as a defense pair for the Wild. Spurgeon and Hunt And, of course, Hughes in favor. Tarasenko to Trenyan. Trenyan just slid the puck through center. A quick bank and re-up looking for the Avs. Kiviranta, nothing there. McCarron chunks one along. This will go all the way down and be an icing call on Minnesota.
1: Yeah, Joe, just watching the start of this game, you look at the Avs right now. They're trying to be much more quicker than they were the last game. They're trying to be more physical, and they're certainly showing that. They're using their bodies as much as they possibly can, trying to slow down Minnesota.
0: And the Avs had a double-digit shot advantage in Game 3. Second time this playoff year, they've outshot their opponent by 10 or more shots. They trailed, though, in Game 3 to the Avalanche for 44 minutes and 49 seconds. Prior to Game 3, they had trailed the entire playoffs for just 4 minutes and 30 seconds. Minnesota wins the draw back. Spurgeon deep in his own zone. Just had to tuck it away from trouble. Hunt hustled to it and got it through neutral ice. Brent Burns to Brett Kulak. Kulak swings it in from center. Marcus Foligno tried to get to that crazy carom off the dasher. Found Hunt, who swung it around to the left wing side. Nick Foligno couldn't get there. Now Nichushkin shooting one. It was knocked down in front by Damon Hunt. Logan O'Connor checked by Spurgeon. Hunt supported. Took a heavy hit as he rolled it around the left wing boards. Kulak holds in over to Burns for a drive. Flashing out to make the save. Volstead. Now a shot by the Avs. Chiseled off a body and wide. Kulak punches it back down low. Nichushkin tied up. Hunt trying to steer it free. Nice pass then by Spurgeon to Sturm. And out come the Wild, the Foligno brothers with Nico Sturm. Sturm a left wing pass. Nick Foligno a long shot. That's in the glove. Mackenzie Blackwood with traffic all around him. He'll hang on.
1: Yeah, easy save with the goaltender. He can see that puck coming in all the way. Makes the save and that'll keep the face off deep in the Avs zone. Well, attention to our Wild season ticket members. Even during the Stanley Cup playoffs, we're going to reward you for listening with Forever Wild Reward bonus points. Tonight's code is aggressive. That's aggressive. Enter to receive 100 bonus points on your account. That offer will end at midnight tomorrow. Right now, face off deep in the Colorado zone.
0: Hartman, Kaprizov, Zuccarello, Hughes in favor. Minnesota all-time in game fours, 5-13 for those five wins on home ice. Faber, right point, bounced it down low. Kaprizov trying to come up with it. Avs 33-22, franchise history, including their days in Quebec in game four situations. Faber held a puck in, jarred it around the wall, but it's going to roll all the way back into Minnesota ice. Nobody was there to gather. So Hughes hustles to it. Got checked by Natchez deep in Minnesota ice. It is Spurgeon, or rather, excuse me, Zuccarello to try and hustle to it. He'll pluck it off his end boards to left wing corner. Hughes scales at the center. This bouncing puck could have been touched by Taves. And they call it ice.
1: Ooh, and looks like Minnesota's just kind of questioning that call a little bit.
0: I mean, Devontae's was less than a stick length away from that puck.
1: Yeah. But his arms went short in a hurry. So they'll keep the faceoff deep in the Minnesota zone to the right of Jesper Volstead. Has been terrific for Minnesota, playing with a lot of confidence in his own game, but also giving that confidence to his teammates.
0: Zach Bogosian just took a little walk down the tunnel. He got tangled up with Joel Kiviranta deep in the Wild zone in previous sequence. He is back now on the Wild bench. Kiviranta, two games against the Kings in the first round, hasn't played since. Same for Manson, two games against the Kings in the first round, hasn't played since. Here's Devon Taves off the one faceoff to McKinnon for a shot. And his own teammate Brock Nelson. Kaprizov squeezing it ahead. Brock Faber. Faber looking for Zuccarello. That's turned over. Bursting ahead. Natchez back is Hughes trying to slow him down. Natchez in right circle. A shot. And a wrister there. Knocked away by Volstead. To the rebound was Taves. His pass went out to the neutral zone. Nelson finds McKinnon wheeling back in. Nathan McKinnon fired a shot. Big rebound. The Wild poke it away from trouble. It's handed along by Minnesota. Kaprizov left side. Spins and knuckles it off the boards. Middleton gathers. He'll try to fire one that ricocheted free. Kaprizov hurrying it along. And another icing call coming on Minnesota with almost 6 minutes played in the first. Shots are 4-1 Avs. No score in game four.
1: And the Avs are being very aggressive also. They're right in on top of the who's ever handling the puck right now for Minnesota. They're not giving him any space at all to maneuver out there. Minnesota has to find a way to really control things and move that puck quickly, trying to catch them a little bit off guard.
0: So no Arturi Lehkonen for the Avalanche tonight. No Sam Molinsky as Kulak fires off the draw. Hammered wide. Came off the end wall. Volstead made a save somehow as down on his side, but able to flick that second chance off the end boards and towards the front of the net. Appear to be Ross Colton of the Avs. Spurgeon skies ahead. Kulak is back for it. Again, no Molinsky, no Lehkonen, and no Blankenberg for Colorado. Kiviranta, Manson, and Jack Ashon in. Here's Kadri. And all Avs here in the first 6-plus minutes of Game 4. When a team has a 3-1 best-of-7 lead in NHL playoff history, they go on to advance 91% of the time. So the onus on Minnesota to try and even up this series here tonight on home ice. Wilder offside, rushing ahead. 6:36, played in the opening period. No score from St. Paul. 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
1: Well, 13:24 to go here, period number one. No goals as of yet, but the shots on them. Colorado with 5 minutes, but with just one shot. And kind of the start I expected with this team, Joe. After the pushback they were going to give against Minnesota, they certainly are skating and moving the puck. They're being physical out here, and that's what Minnesota has to respond to.
0: Avalanche haven't lost back-to-back games since a three-game winless skid in March. And I'm not talking late March. I'm talking like within the first 2 weeks of March. Well, they were the President's Trophy winning team for a number of reasons. Kivi Ranta feeds the point. A long shot by Manson, stopped by Volstead, and the rebound trickled ahead. Hustling back for it is Manson. He'll gather in his own slot. Cuts around the net of Blackwood, and then scoops a backhander to center, and he got hit hard by McCarron. They've got a bit of a wrestling match going on as the Avalanche come up ice. Kulak fires. It's tipped high wide. McCarron is hurt, or at least slow to get up, and he's looking for a call. He's bleeding as Michael McCarron, and he's not happy with Josh Manson. The linesmen are keeping McCarron away from going after Manson. Now that would be a heavyweight tilt.
1: Yeah, and that's what I'm expecting from Manson. He's going to come out here. He's going to be physical. He's going to try and hurt Minnesota as best he can. He's picked up one guy already. McCarron's going to the bench right now, but he's sitting down on the bench.
0: Oh, he butt-ended him. Josh Manson butt-ended Michael McCarron right the side of his face. It was a clean hit. Manson grabbed him as the two were going down. Then he kind of headlocked him. And Watts will take his right glove and jab the butt end in. Jared Spurgeon's over to talk to the officials. And the officials are telling him, we're good. They're huddling up here.
1: Yeah, they are. And
0: this could be a huge turning point, Tom.
1: Yeah, it could be. And especially with the linesmen now, they can also get involved in something like this. When there's an injury, a possible injury to a player, what did you see? And so they're going to make a decision on this right now.
0: He jammed the butt end of his stick right into, like, the ear.
8: Plays under review for a major penalty.
0: As it should be.
1: Yeah, he just took it, just that little short jab with that butt end of the stick.
0: I know in the heat of the moment, some things happen down there. I can't imagine half of them. You think about a scrum in football, the line of scrimmage, what must go on in some of those piles.
1: Oh, yeah.
0: But with the cameras today, and slow motion, and all the replays, you really can't get away with much anymore.
1: No, you're absolutely right. I was watching some film the other day, and I was in it, and I said, why did they put it in slow motion? And they said, we didn't.
0: Well, just think about what you used to get away with out there, Tom, and the opponents to you, I'm sure.
1: Yeah, there's always little battles taking place within a team itself.
0: You had just one referee and two linesmen back in the day.
1: Yeah.
0: Right? That was until, what, 15 years ago maybe they put in the two refs? Maybe less than that?
1: I think it was just 2012, was it?
0: Okay.
1: Anyway, I remember Mike McMahon, he's a defenseman from Minnesota. He and I were traded for each other. He went to Chicago, I came to Minnesota. But with one referee, he would get the balls off behind the play, and the referee's watching the play. He'd come back, he'd swat a guy in the back of the head or the back of the backside or leg with a stick. And, of course, the crowd roars. By then, the referee turns around and sees the guy retaliating, and that's who got the penalty.
0: So the two teams kind of mulling around here. Some guys trying to keep their legs fresh, if you will, and their heart rate up.
1: That's intent to injure, in my mind. I mean, you take the butt end of a stick like that. You used to be able to go into the boards and you'd slide your hands down and leave about 6 inches out and hope a guy's coming behind you.
0: I don't know if McCarron was bleeding or not, but he took his helmet off. He was checking for blood. And they are still looking at the tablet, are the officials here at the scorer's table. 12:53 to go in the first. Shots are 6-1 Avalanche, no score in game four. Wild, of course, two power play goals in game three, their first power play goals of this series.
1: Well, I said before that, you know, that Manson's dad, Dave, was a guy who took a lot of penalties also. And Dave Manson played 16 years in the NHL, over 1,100 games.
0: McCarron reacted to it right away, Tom.
1: Yeah. Yeah, he did. And Manson looked around and said, I wonder what happened there.
0: So they're still looking at it. The two referees are there. The two linesmen are by the benches, which is probably a good idea. And we've got a very interesting early moment of this hockey game with no score here in game four. By the way, the Wild tonight, if they're able to tie this series, would be the third team in the last six playoffs to drop the first two games against the number one seed and then win the next two to make the series even. Here's the call.
8: After reviewing the play, 42 on Colorado has been assessed a double minor. 4 minutes. Not ending.
0: Well, he's not booted from the game. That's probably the silver lining for Colorado.
1: That doesn't mean the league can't come and hit him with a heavy fine also, or even a suspension.
0: So Josh Manson, out since game three of the Kings when he was injured, goes to the penalty box. We'll see if the Wild can take an early lead with a four-minute power play here to work. So again, just to finish that thought, twice in the last five playoff seasons, this could be the third time in the last six, where a team has lost two games to start a series against the number one team, the President's Trophy winner, and then won the next two. Last year, St. Louis did it against Winnipeg, and in 2021, the Golden Knights did it against the Avalanche, dropping the first two against the number one seed, winning the next two to even the series. Minnesota has won four series all time when trailing two games to one.
1: Yeah, Minnesota needs to do something right now. They've got the advantage. They've got a double minor penalty.
0: 7:07, the time of the call. Colorado gets the puck through neutral ice and in the Wild zone off the draw. Power play so far, 6-33, 2-3 in game three. Wild stalled at the offensive blue line. McCarr to hustle back. Avalanche PK 79.2% in the playoffs. Bouncing puck gave Hartman some trouble, able to just chunk it away from immediate danger. Now Nichushkin wheels it back. For the Avs in game three, first time they gave up a power play goal since game three at the Kings. First time all playoffs they allowed two in a single game. Man advantage carries back in for Minnesota. Boldy to Zuccarello, cross-ice pass stolen. And Logan O'Connor chops it down. 40 seconds already gone by on the double minor. Nothing for Minnesota so far. Boldy deep in his own left wing corner. Swung it back in the net. Here is Kirill Kaprizov. 8 goals in 16 career games in this building in the postseason, including one in game three. Boldy slowed down the offensive line, play on side, a centering pass. A backdoor feed by Hartman was blocked by the goal stick of Blackwood. So tic-tac-toe, the Wild whip, but they couldn't convert. Zuccarello has to speed back for a puck here that jumped over his tape. O'Connor bothers him, and now Logan O'Connor peels off. Minute 15 gone by on the 4-minute power play. Zuccarello skates to his left, wheels it back for Boldy. Part of the second power play unit for the Wild has stepped onto the ice. Boldy rims it around the wall. Tarasenko gathers. Right wing side, Vladimir Tarasenko immediately pressured. It was jabbed free. Reaching for it was Faber. Faber kept it in for a moment. Now Spurgeon, right side, escaping some trouble. Down low at the goal line, he's got Daniil Yurov. Yurov from low to high. Faber back to Yurov. Goal line pass. It's Tarasenko. He'll give it back to the hash marks right side for Yurov. Top of the right circle now. Danilo Yurov fed it back down low. Tarasenko behind the net of Mackenzie Blackwood. Tarasenko waiting. Floats it along. It is Boldy still out there. Matt Boldy at the right dot. Shooting one. Blackwood the save. Tarasenko to the rebound. Jammed it in front. And it'll leak past everybody and all the way down.
1: Yeah, Minnesota has to get the shot to the net.
0: So Buck 55 to go on the 4-minute power play. Boldy has gone off the ice. So is Spurgeon. So a mismatch unit here with Kaprizov out there. He'll carry in over the blue line. Drop it to Yurov. Danila Yurov, left wing hash marks, fed it to the point for Faber. Faber rims it around the net of Blackwood. Tarasenko jabbed it quickly along. Kaprizov was checked. Nelson came together against his man Yurov. Johansson supported as well. And Marcus Johansson had a tip free, but Faber keeps the line. Brock Faber across the blue line. Faber able to find some help in Tarasenko. Back to Faber, a one-timer. He scores!
1: Brock Faber, that is goal number five, but more importantly, gives Minnesota that energy they wanted. They wanted that first goal, and they still will have the power play also with that double minor called against Manson. And so Minnesota takes the lead. That first goal coming here at 9 minutes and 46 seconds appeared number one on the power play.
0: I think it's Yurov, Tom, with the deflection in front, able to squeeze it inside the post past the glove of Blackwood. And the Wild had two players there. They had Kaprizov side of the net. Yurov just below the hash marks. More in the eyes of Blackwood. Tarasenko to Faber. The one-timer tips in. And for Danila Yurov, that's his first career Stanley Cup playoff goal. We just mentioned him. John Hines has loved his game lately. Here's Adam Abrams.
9: Minnesota! On the power play. First career playoff goal for number 22, Danila Yurov.
0: Landeskog carrying in for the Avalanche. Got past Faber and had a chance stopped in tight by Volstead. No call as Faber kind of wrapping up Landeskog. The numbers with Landeskog in the lineup have been unbelievable for the Avs. It's a good stick by Boldy. Broke up a centering pass. Martin Natchez was wide open. Here's Makar twisting back for the Avs, handing it to Manson. Again, the Wild perfect this year in the postseason when scoring first. As the bouncer comes in on Volstead, he turned it over. Nichushkin, though, couldn't handle it. Notice that a lot from Volstead. He's wanted to keep pucks moving throughout this postseason. Manson now a shot, tipped, and Volstead the save. This one's in his glove. He'll hang on. And Nick Foligno right into A. Jared Spurgeon to get Logan O'Connor out of the captain's kitchen.
1: Yeah, this type of game I expected right from the beginning. A very, very physical part from the Avs at this point.
0: So the Wild take advantage of the double minor to Manson. Danila Yurov's first career playoff goal. Wild with a 1-0 lead here in game four. 9:15 to go in the first. 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
2: Well, the Avalanche only game tonight. Last night it was the Canadians who beat the Sabres 6-2. Jakub Dobish, 26 saves. Montreal leads that series 2-1. Ducks edge the Golden Knights 4-3. Cutter Gauthier, 3 points. That series is tied 2-2. Thought we'd have an update in the PWHL, fifth and deciding game between Montreal and the Frost, but it's been postponed due to player safety. Everybody on Montreal sick. Replacement game has not been set as of yet, so that game is postponed. Mr. Tom Reed, at least it's not the mumps. Back to Joe and Tom.
3: Well, you got that right. It's not the mumps. We can say that. Very good. Well, one destination for everything playoffs, tickets, game day information, series updates, and much more. 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The left of Jesper Ballstedt.
4: Wild now with 12 first period goals this postseason, the most in the NHL. But again, you got to factor in with some of these stats as the playoffs move along. We certainly hope they do for the Minnesota Wild. You're going to start playing more games than teams that obviously have been eliminated or teams that have shorter series. And so the numbers at times can be a little misleading for stats like first period goals. But my point being, the Wild have done a good job getting off and running in a lot of these games. Kadri filters one along. Nichushkin skies ahead. Loved down by Hunt, who plays it along to Nico Sturm. And now Spurgeon rattles it around right side. Sturm just inside his own blue line. Bottled up by Nelson. Nichushkin stole it, but his pass was errant. And Nick Foligno finds his younger brother. Marcus Foligno, the offensive blue line, chops it in. Kulak is back. Foligno took a run at him. Reversing was Kulak. Brent Burns to Nichushkin. Got it out the center where Nick was hogtied by Boldy. Boldy trying to slide his way free. Nearly did. And the puck just wouldn't settle down for him. Kulak to Burns. Lifting it along. Nice pass sending in Ross Colton for a shot. Snatched and gloved by Jesper Ballstedt.
3: I'm getting the impression these guys don't like each other, which makes for a much more fitting type of a hockey game that we're looking for. We expect it to be a tough road, no question about that. Right now the faceoff is going to be deep in the Minnesota zone. Shots right now 10-3 in favor of Colorado, but Minnesota has that one goal lead. Yurov getting his first goal of the playoffs with Faber and also Tarasenko picking up the assist.
4: Coming up at the first intermission, Tom will chat live in the Al Shaver press box with Tony Herkus. Longtime pro scout, now working for the Anaheim Ducks. Spent a lot of years with the Tampa Bay Lightning in their scouting department as well. One heck of a player collegiately at the NHL level. Stanley Cup champ Tony Herkus joins Tom Reed at the first intermission.
3: Yeah, he had a lot of accolades also. When you look at one, the Herbie Baker Award as the top collegiate men's hockey player in the country.
4: McCarron sent one along. This is icing on Minnesota. Habs will make a change. 7:43 to go in the opening period.
3: Faceoff so important. Minnesota's kind of settled down just a little bit. You expect that flurry of an onslaught coming from the Avalanche right off the bat after losing the last game in this building. But Minnesota has met that challenge and has been able to capitalize on the power play.
4: Faceoffs have been very one-sided in the series. The Wild controlled game one in the circle. Games two and three went the way of the Avs, including 62% in Game 3 for Colorado. So through the series, coming into tonight, 54% for Colorado, 46% the dot for Minnesota. The Wild won that draw, got it ahead. The Avs now through center ice, trying to loft it in. Landeskog had it taken away by Faber, and here is Kirill Kaprizov. Spinning off a check, lost the handle. Hartman tried to hold in, couldn't. McKinnon's pass tip, diving effort. It's sliced back by Hartman for the Wild's control with Hughes. He twisted to his right, banked it off the boards. Hartman knocked it down out of midair. Couldn't fire it in. Zuccarello gathers now for Minnesota. Settles down the rolling puck. Takes a look a few times and then curls back inside his own zone. Matt Zuccarello watched carefully by Landeskog. So he plays it to Faber. Faber skates to his left, chiseled it ahead. Hartman kept it coming. Numbers here developing for the Wild. Zuccarello spun one in front, too far for Kaprizov, who dropped it off for a shot. Hartman stopped. Rebound. Oh, it came to the slot for Faber, and he fanned on it. Hughes to whistle it down low. Avalanche fail to clear. Right point, Hartman holds the line. Hartman slammed it off the end wall. Gathering is Ashan in his Stanley Cup playoff debut. Kaprizov ran into him. They go to the corner. Jack Ashan, the savage Minnesota native. Now to McKinnon. Back off to Ashan. He couldn't handle it cleanly. Hartman tried to center. That hit The skates of Ashan went straight up in the air. The Wild hold the line again. Zuccarello turning to shoot. Second effort just batted it down low. Hartman hounds Manson. Manson skates through center ice, one-handed at the Natchez. Natchez curls up looking for help. Martin Natchez, a long shot blocked out in front by Hunt. The loose puck, Parker Kelly rolled it along on the cycle. Drury tried to get it to the point, stolen by Tarasenko, whose pass was deflected. And it now ends up in the Wild bench as a big hit by Damon Hunt on Parker Kelly. And Hunt went tumbling down.
3: Yeah, just another little body check up there, which is not a bad thing to have.
4: 5:58 to go, opening period of Game 4. The Wild being outshot 10-4, but they lead 1-0 on the power play goal by Danila Yurov. Back after this, you're listening to Wild Hockey, presented by Grant Casino.
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0: Well, Minnesota, the only goal of this hockey game was on the power play. They've had one goal in the four shots they've taken. Pretty good shooting percentage. On the other side, though, you've got the Avs have had 10 shots, no goals as of yet. And right now the faceoff is going to be outside the Minnesota defensive zone, right in front of the Minnesota bench. 5:58 to go here, period number one.
1: Yurov won it back. Spurgeon to Hunt. Left side, Damon Hunt. Trickled it ahead. Trenyan got a piece of it. Tarasenko trying to step in onside, but the bouncing puck betrayed him. Makar, headmans, Logan O'Connor. Threw it up ice, curling with it, Kadri. Nazem Kadri, poke check partially by Spurgeon, fired one that's blasted back the other way by Tarasenko. And this bank shot will come all the way in. They wave off ice. Makar scurried to it, pressured by Trenyan. Trenyan's going to come up with his puck, try to cycle it down low. He did. Here's Daniela Yurov around the net of Blackwood, and Makar checked him. Makar lost his stick, wrapped up Yurov. Play continued. Trenyan to the loose change. Rolled it to the left point for Hughes. Hughes whips it to the right side. It's Faber. Floating it to Yurov on the pop-out play. Right side, Daniela Yurov. Down near the goal line. Cycles it off for Boldy. Boldy with it. Matt Boldy baits some pressures. Right-handed off to Faber. Twisted along now for Yurov. Daniela Yurov. It's two players, Boldy and Hughes, colliding there away from the puck. But the Wild stay in business. It's Boldy off a Hughes pass. Trying to squeeze it free. It deflected. Taves will gather it and slam it out to center. Good shift by the Wild.
0: Yeah, it really was. And Trenya did a nice job on that shift also, Joe. He's playing with a lot of confidence right now. And the icing call is going to go against Minnesota at this point. And it'll bring the faceoff back deep in the Minnesota zone. But I like the way Trenyan plays. Usually still one of the big hitters on the team, obviously. He and Foligno are the two guys that kind of lead that brigade. And when you look at Trenyan this year, he had 411 hits on the season. Certainly number one in the National Hockey League this year. And the faceoff is going to be to the left of Jesper Wallstedt right now with 4:48 to go here in the first. Minnesota leads 1-0.
1: By the way, for Quinn Hughes, 4 goals, 4 assists, his last 4 playoff games coming into this contest. As the puck comes in on Wallstedt off the draw, chunk it away. So 4 goals, 4 assists for Hughes, last 4 playoff games. Since 1986, it's just the second time a defenseman has picked up at least 4 goals and at least 4 assists in a 4-game single-year playoff span. We talk about it every night. It feels like Hughes is in some company that hasn't been done in 30 or 40 years, and the guys that have done it are Bobby Orr and Paul Coffey and Brian Leetch and probably even Cale Makar a lot of times on the other side for the Avs. Some elite company.
0: Did you forget anybody's name in that group?
1: Tom Reed.
0: Oh, yeah.
1: Yeah.
0: Was that for or against? I can't remember.
1: We go back a little further for some of those numbers, Tom. Offside or the Wild, 4:08 to go in the first.
0: Yeah, things kind of settling down a little bit right now.
1: Is that good or bad for Minnesota?
0: I think it's kind of good. You know, yeah. You know the Avs did a nice job of trying to decapitate some of the Minnesota players. Weren't successful in that area, so all of a sudden now Minnesota's starting to battle back. And the thing that hurts the most is scoring goals against you. And that power play goal by Minnesota was a huge goal for the Wild, given that early edge.
1: We went to that one commercial break, and I was saying off air to you guys, I didn't even know there was such a thing, a double minor for butt ending. Always thought that was sort of a major penalty. But Michael Russo, The Athletic, tweeting out that Dave Jackson, former referee who works for ESPN, did confirm there is a penalty, a double minor for butt ending in the rule book that's sort of like an attempted one that doesn't do a ton of damage. You can't really tell maybe if the stick caught him good, but the attempt was there. And that's why the double minor was called, and that is the right call, according to former referee Dave Jackson. In and onside are the Avalanche with the puck. For a moment was Natchez, rolled it into the corner for the chase down of Makar. Peels it back to Natchez, and he's got to gather at center. Natchez stops on a dime. Cut it loose for Landeskog, the Avalanche captain. Mentioned earlier, their numbers with him in the lineup, just remarkable. He is such a big part of what they do, and they missed him for so long after winning the Stanley Cup in 2022 with that really degenerative knee issue. A point shot here by the Avs, batted down in front. They looked for it. A jab play, never got through. From a Colorado perspective, and Nico Sturm popped this puck out the center. And a high stick here. The puck played illegally. And so a neutralized faceoff coming up with 3:02 left in the opening period of Game 4 and the Wild leading 1-0.
0: Yeah, I've always liked Landeskog the way he's played. He was a little bit of a hothead when he first came in, but he became the captain, became the leader of that team. He missed almost, 3 years, full years, and not playing, and able to bounce back. Over 1,000 days he was off the ice as far as a player goes, but he has bounced back and certainly has helped his squad this season.
1: Landeskog had a team-high 7 shots on goal in Game 3, had an assist and 5 hits. He had 14 hits in the sweep of the Kings. six-game point streak coming in. Without him in the lineup this year, the Avalanche a pedestrian 10-9-3. So just game over 500 without Landis Cog in the lineup. In the regular season, remember, they had 55 wins. Middleton pokes ahead. Marcus Foligno found Nick Foligno. Left wing side, a little stop-and-go move. Slammed it around the end wall. At the right point, Damon Hunt held it in, jarred it down deeper. And Nico Sturm went to work. He was hog-tied a bit. Marcus Foligno supported. And now it's Jack Drury. Bumped by Nick Foligno and checked off the puck. Marcus Foligno then into the corner. He missed Kulak. Went tumbling down, and the Avalanche come ahead at 3-on-3. Manson trying to slide one in front, nothing there. Well defended on the backside, pressure by Sturm. Colorado jars it around the boards. It'll hit the broken stick. Marcus Foligno then took a run at Josh Manson. Puck held in by the Avs, and then they'll just take it out to neutralize as Kiviranta peels it back for Kulak. Just over 2 minutes ago in the opening period. Kulak to Natchez. Natchez to McKinnon, barreling back in. His pass tip rattles around. Trenyan finds it and gets it to McCarron, who had a helper in game three. He's checked by the Avalanche bench as he threw it deep into the offensive zone. McCarron into the right wing corner, supporting with Trenyan. A two-body scramble. Each team's got a couple of players in there trying to dig it free to left of Mackenzie Blackwood. With a minute 45 to go now in the first. Buck squeezes loose, hustling to it. Laying it up, not out, were the Avs. Faber tried to lob it through the slot, stolen, and shifted back the other way by Colorado. Hughes back to pick it up. Slams a pass onto the tape of Brock Faber. Faber rumbles along. Faber looking for Uroff in the slot. It ricocheted free. McCarr got it ahead. Landeskog sends it through center. Without Nathan McKinnon on the ice in Game 3, the Avalanche at 5-on-5 had just 14 shots on goal. Jared Bednar talked about it. Outside of their top line in Game 3, he didn't think they had much going on. Hughes at the left point holds the line. Offensive zone opportunity here for Minnesota. Faber chunked it into the corner. It bounces off the end wall, and Blackwood jumps on top of it as we reach the final minute of the first.
0: Well, Minnesota certainly has settled in, no question about that right now, but they've got a long way to go. This is going to be a long two periods plus right now with 59.5 seconds remaining in the first period. The faceoff is going to be deep in the Colorado zone. You know, you mentioned Tony Kirkus, of course. He's with the Anaheim Ducks, and boy, what a year they have had, and Joe Quenneville, the guy behind the bench, really has made a difference with that hockey club.
1: They're giving Vegas all they can handle right now in that best of seven.
0: Sure, I watched a little bit of the game yesterday, and boy, they are playing with a lot of intensity.
1: Kulak lofts ahead off the one draw. Faber peeled back, bounced it off the top of the dasher, stays in play. Zuccarello winds it in. Kulak intercepted, deep behind his own net, spun it around right side. Nick Waugh stumbled. And then threw a pass that ricocheted away from Brock Nelson. He and Zuccarello come together. Nelson headmanning. Faber's there. 35 seconds to go in the first. The Wild in front 1-0 in game four. Hughes twists it to Faber. Quick touch pass for Kaprizov. Laid back for Faber again. Faber starts up ice for Minnesota with his head up the whole way. Faber gains the red line. Wrists it in. Blackwood watched it kick around the boards. Kulak is there for the Colorado defense. A pass off to McKinnon. McKinnon jams on the brakes. Right wing hash marks and now starts alone. McKinnon with a dozen seconds to go. Slowed down at center. Left it back for Manson. A left wing pass. And the Avalanche are offside. With 8.9 seconds left in the first.
0: Yeah, nice little hit by Mills. And just as the whistle was going there. And he just kind of skated away. Didn't want to create any type of a situation where he might draw a penalty. And you look at Middleton, I mean, he's really has stepped up his game also, Joe, since coming here and plays with a lot of intensity, no question about that. He's not going to get you a lot of points, but he's going to add the physical part of the game, certainly to this hockey and the leadership.
1: Jake's brother, Keaton Middleton, still with the Colorado Eagles, the American Hockey League team for the Avs. And Boldy, a long drive at the horn. It whistled wide on that center ice blast, and those Colorado Eagles are still in the Calder Cup playoffs. They're playing the Henderson Silver Knights, Vegas' farm team. You hear the ovation from the fans. The Wild 1-0 lead after 20 minutes here in Game 4 on the power play deflection by Danila Yurov. Coming up at the first intermission, Tony Herkus, Anaheim Ducks pro scout, chats with Tom Reed live in the Al Shaver press box. Wild outshot 10-4 in the first, but they have the game's only goal here in Game 4. You're listening to Wild Hockey, presented by Grand Casino.
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11: I'm Bob Kurtz, voice of the Minnesota Wild, and this is the best place for wild hockey.
0: Welcome back to St. Paul. The end of the first period. Minnesota has a lead, a goal by Yurov, a power play goal. That coming early on, or halfway through the first period, with Faber and also Tarasenko picking up the assist. I'm Tom Reese. Please be joined with Mr. Herkus, as they call him, Tony Herkus, and from the circus, right?
12: Yes, exactly.
0: It rhymes well, anyway.
12: Yeah, it does.
0: Now you're scouting for the Anaheim Ducks. We'll get into that in just a few moments here, but it's got to be fun for you to watch what they're doing. But this first period, it kind of went the way I thought it would. I thought that the opposition, being the Avs, would come out and be very physical with speed and so on. They certainly had that, but Minnesota countered.
12: Yeah, they did, and they took advantage of the power play and scored a goal and kind of took over the second half of the period there.
0: Yeah, it gets interesting, too, Tony, and you've been around for a long time. You've seen a lot of games. You've played in a lot of games, and we'll get into that as well. But it's one of those situations that first shift, a couple shifts, are so important to a hockey club, especially if you come out strong and you get a quick goal, your goaltender is able to meet the challenge so often, as we've seen with Jasper Valstead this year.
12: Yeah, for sure. You always want to get a good start. And you don't want, basically, you don't want to get a goal against you. You know, you want to defend well, but you also want to press the play and try to get your team going and not really sit back too much. So, but defending is very important the first few shifts.
0: Yeah, then that first goal, when it goes in, if it's early on, it really can take the air out of your own bench. Also, you know, you're expecting something, you give up an easy goal, or whether it's an easy goal or not, it still takes the air out of the bench.
12: Yeah, for sure. It's like anything. You're human, and you're behind now, and all of a sudden you're thinking, oh, we got to press, and there's plenty of time, but still, you know, you just don't want to fall behind too early.
0: You know, I want to talk a little bit about around the league what's happening also, because I look at your team, the Anaheim, the Ducks, not the Mighty Ducks anymore, not but the Ducks, and boy, what a season they have had, and they're one of those teams that's kind of the underdog, but they're making themselves certainly in a position where people knows who they are now.
12: Yeah, well, you know, we had our ups and downs. I think halfway through the year we went nine in a row, with losing nine in a row. And so it's a lot of hills and valleys, but a lot of young players on our team. And, you know, we knew it was going to take a little bit to get them going. But, you know, come near the end of the year, I think our veterans helped them a lot getting ready for the playoffs and in the first round especially. And even now, against Vegas, the veterans are taking over, where the role of making these young players better and just teaching them, you know, you don't have to press as much. Sometimes you have to go harder. And so I think our veterans have done a great job.
0: And I think the guy that really has made the difference has been your coach now, Joel Quenneville, coming back into the league here. He's been out for a few years, but he comes back in and he has made a difference. What I like about him, he didn't come in and say, this is the way it's going to be. You kind of give him a little bit of rope. Just pull a little bit at a time, because it's too difficult to change the mindset of a team that's been losing, not playing well for so many years. You're not going to win them overnight, that's for sure.
12: Yeah, that's like, especially younger guys. He knew the guys were going to make mistakes, but he wanted them to make those mistakes. He didn't sit guys right away when they made the mistake. You know, so they learned that way too. You know, at certain times I can't play a certain way. So he let the young kids play and let the young kids develop. And again, he let the veterans take over the dressing room and teach these guys how to be a pro.
0: Yeah, you mentioned that, because he's won three Stanley Cups all with Chicago in 2010, 2013, 2015, and. He had, of course, Kane and Taves. Yep. He had a pretty good lineup of players and back in the point. But he knows how to conduct himself with the players, asking for something, but a little bit more each game without having to rein it in right at the beginning. You know,
12: exactly.
0: Give it a few games.
12: Yeah, exactly. He let the guys play. And there are times when he sat guys out and made them, you know, look at their own games and made them play a little harder. So. There's that discipline also, the way he coaches, and I think it's just his mindset where, you know, let's play fast, let's play hard, and see where the puck ends up.
0: I like the old story about the guy who came in and said, "Oh, coach, you know, I need you to play me more." And the coach said, "Well, I'd play you more if you could play better." Well, if I play better, will you play me more?
12: For sure.
0: Catch and release type thing, I guess you might call it.
12: Yeah.
0: But when you look around the league right now, this league is... It's so close. The parity of these teams is so close. You can't, it's hard to pick a winner in every game.
12: For sure it is. I mean, the last place team could beat the first place team any on any given night. So it is a tough league. It's the parity's there, and it's fun watching these games.
0: Yeah, I was looking at some of your records. You won the Hobie Baker Award when you were with UND, was it? North Dakota that time.
12: Yep.
0: And boy, the clock goes really, really fast.
12: Really
0: the older
12: fast.
0: You get, the faster it goes. I can tell you that.
12: It's almost 40 years since we won that year.
0: Yeah.
12: 87,
0: oh.
12: Yeah.
0: And you've been director of pro scouting now for Anaheim?
12: Yeah, 2 years
0: now. You were with Tampa Bay for a long time,
12: I was with Tampa Bay for 9 years, so...
0: Were you there when they won the Cup also?
12: Yeah, two
0: so
12: Cups
0: was there. So it's you again.
12: What's that?
0: It's all about you
12: exactly.
0: Again.
12: Exactly. I like to think that anyway. But
0: well, you know, as a scout, what do you look for when you go into a game?
12: It's just really repeating, watching these guys over and over again, and seeing how they play. You know, if a guy has eight good games and one bad game, well, he's probably a good player. You know, if he has eight bad games and one good game, well, it's more repetition of just getting to know how they play every night and see if there's a fit for your team, if there's a trade or a free agent. So just the kind of guys that you want on your team.
0: Yeah, and I look at the Central Division. What a tough division this has been. Of course, you've got the Avs, number one. You got Dallas. You got Minnesota. Those three. And you know that two of those three teams are going to be out of the playoffs.
12: Be gone, yeah.
0: Which I don't like the setup, but they've never asked my opinion.
12: No,
0: so
12: above my pay scale, so...
0: I like the 1-8-2-7 type thing.
12: Yeah.
0: You get rewarded for being near the
12: for
0: top.
12: Sure. For sure.
0: So what would you expect to hear from the coach coming here to the second period?
12: The Avs coach?
0: The Avs coach.
12: Well, I guess just to play the way we started the game. Like, get on them a little more physical and try to wear down those 7-43, obviously. You want to get in their way, not, you know, you want to stop them, but just get the pucks in deep and let's go after them.
0: Yeah, so Kevin Fallness here just a few moments ago, he said that McKinnon was 0-for-5 in the faceoffs, where he normally is pretty good, but if you get a guy against you, can would be a little bit quicker.
12: Well, yeah, you want
0: those
12: to start with the puck, right?
0: They're so important to win those draws, especially in the defensive zone, in my mind.
12: For sure. For sure. You want to start with the puck anywhere on the ice, and if you have the puck, the other team doesn't have it, so better chance of you scoring than them.
0: Tony, good to see you.
12: You too. Thank you very much.
0: All right, Tony Herkes, our guest here. Kevin, let's go back to you.
13: All right, thank you, Thomas, and thank you, Tony, for joining us in the intermission. You want a circus? The Tony Herkes Circus? Go down to Tom Reed's Hockey City Pub. You talk about a circus, the ringmaster's right here to my left. Shh, don't tell him I said that. Wild lead the Avalanche 1-0 after one period of play here in Game 4. We'll give you a recap next. 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
13: We're through one period in the Wild lead, the Colorado Avalanche 1-0. One of the key moments of the hockey game thus far, Josh Manson, his debut in the series.

0: Yurov gets it. That's the difference of the hockey game. Wild outshot 10-4 in the opening frame. Let's pause 10 seconds for station identification. 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
0: Ballstead, 10 first period saves, 3 for Mackenzie Blackwood. The Wild, 1 for 2 on the power play. The Avalanche have to skate with a man advantage, and let's try to keep it that way. 1-0 in favor of the Wild after 1 period of play. The second is next from St. Paul. It's game 4. 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

0: Back for the second period. It's game four. The Wild lead 1-0. Joe and Arnold, Tom Reed here with you. Minnesota with that power play goal about midway through the opening period. Now have scored at least one first period goal in every single playoff game they've played so far.
1: Well, let's see if they get another one here in period number two and not give up anything.
0: Wild from left to right on your radio dial in the second. Avalanche skating from right to left. No carryover penalties or power plays. We start the frame 5-on-5. Here's Kaprizov in onside. His pass was swiped away by Taves. It was an errant offering by Kaprizov. Makar gives it right back. Kaprizov over the offensive blue line. Rolled it to Zuccarello. Right side centering. A quick shot by Hartman. Batted away in front by Landeskog. McKinnon along outlet. Nature's got a chunk of it. Filters into the Wild zone. Scurrying to

0: Curtis Hughes around the net, hounded by Landeskog. He turned it over. Brock Nelson in through the slot, and his chance hit Faber and caught the glass. Natchez now to Burns. Burns' wrister was blocked out in front, and Faber with one hand able to get it to center. Avalanche go D to D and work it ahead. Ross Colton bottled up by the Wild pressure just inside the Minnesota blue line. This puck eventually knuckled to center, where a one-handing pass by Kaprizov found Zuccarello. Back to Kaprizov, who's open with a wrister, blocked by Burns. Kaprizov to his own rebound. Cut around the net, loosened it back up to the right point, Spurgeon. Trying to trickle it free for Bolt. He's stripped by Colton, who bounces it along for Nick Waugh. Waugh and Hunt go to the corner to the right of Allstead. Well defended by Hunt. Spurgeon looked to help out. Sean got it to the point. Now Taves with a wrister. A lot of traffic there. Minnesota picks up the rebound. Boldy cuts to his right and scoops it ahead.
1: Yeah, nice play by Hunt. Also defensive view college. And at the same time, Boldy does a nice job just getting the puck secure and getting out of the defensive zone.
0: Devon Taves, who played just over 22 minutes in game three, dumped one in. It'll ricochet around the dasher and go all the way back into Avalanche ice. So Wild, the Wild going off on a line change with almost 2 minutes played in the second period. Here's Cale Makar. D to D, it's Taves at the red line again, snapping one in. This time Tarasenko grabbed it, sent it back of the net. That was intercepted by Kadri. Nothing there, though, for him initially. Now Nazem Kadri behind the net of Volstead. Came out with a little chance through the goal mouth. The Wild defend nicely. Tarasenko shoves it to center from the left wing corner.
1: Yeah, good play by Tarasenko. Just cleared the zone.
0: Makar had some trouble to pass. Trenyan bumped into him. Makar regroups it. And now Kadri got it up ice. Parker Kelly, a drop pass, Cale Makar trying to shake around Trenyan. Broken stick out there, gave Makar some trouble. He went kind of right into that broken lumber. Logan O'Connor now for the Avalanche, handing it off. Makar filtered it down low. Kadri waits, set one to the back post. It pinballed around. We've got a penalty call. It's interference. It's going to be on Bogosian as he dumped Parker Kelly in front.
1: Yeah, he was just trying to move out of the front of the net there, but got a piece of him. But he did not have the puck, and as a result of that, Minnesota will be shorthanded.
2: Minnesota 24, minor penalty. Interference.
1: So the Wild will be shorthanded for the first time in this game. This penalty coming here in the second period at 2 minutes and 42 seconds.
0: Avalanche power play scored in four straight games, 5 for 12 in that span. Wild PK went 2 for 3 in game 3. They've given up at least a goal in the penalty kill in all 9 of the playoff games. Should that stretch reach 10 straight games with at least a power play goal against? The last team to do that, the 2009 Red Wings, as far as 10 straight games of the power play goal allowed in a single playoff year. McCarron and Landeskog on the draw. McCarron muscled it free. Faber cut to his right, blisters it down. Mackenzie Blackwood, who stopped 12 of 13 in relief Saturday, didn't factor into the decision. Moved it along for his side, and Natchez darts in. Natchez floats back for Makar as the power play sets up Makar to the right circle. Kadri back to Cale Makar. Hands it off to Natchez, left wing dot. Down low McKinnon, back to Natchez. Now to the high slot Makar. Down low Kadri. Nazem Kadri centered, broken up partially by McCarron, held in by Makar. Off it comes to Natchez. Down low McKinnon centered, and Landeskog shot tipped high and wide as the Wild got in that lane. Makar holds in, plays catch with Kadri. Minute 15 to go on the power play. Natchez along the left wing boards, pressured by McCarron. Center point Makar. Now on the right side, Kadri takes a look. Into the corner now, Landeskog, watched by Damon Hunt. Back to Kadri. Kadri floats a pass to Makar, tipped off McKinnon, a drive block by Faber, and it leaves the playing surface.
1: Yeah, I'm watching right now, and also, I mean, look at the Avs, they're not even moving, they're just standing in possession there, just moving the puck back and forth, trying to get that final shot away, which they did, but it was in the netting. As a result, the faceoff will stay deep in the Minnesota zone. Still a minute and 3 seconds remaining in the penalty to Bogosian.
0: Penalty killers now are Sturm, Boldy, Middleton, and Spurgeon. Draw to the right of Volstead, who in game three had a 2.94 goal saved above expected, according to Sport Logic, if you're into the analytical end of things. Middleton picks up a loose puck after a check along the dasher by Boldy. Allows Jake Middleton to skate in shorthanded. Middleton flicks it back. Nico Sturm peels it all the way back in a game of keep away to Boldy. Over to Spurgeon, who loads and cranks it down the ice. 40 seconds to go on the power play. Top unit still out for Colorado. Makar swings it off. Natchez the trailer. rumbles ahead. And then foul McKinnon. Carries in left wing side. McKinnon got around the pressure of Spurgeon. Handed it up top for McCarr. Bothered immediately by Sturm, so he shifted along to Kadri. Floated back center point McCarr. Back into the right wing corner, Kadri. Goal line pass, Landeskog fumbled it, worked it back to Kadri. Centering, McKinnon shot, went wide. Dozen seconds to go on the power play. Natchez holds in. Outside the left circle, Marty Natchez. Steering it up top, McCarr shooting one. Kick save, ball set, rebound! And Kadri in tight, missed by a mile off the end glass. Boldy forces the issue out the center, where Spurgeon nudges it down.
1: Good penalty kill by Minnesota, and the crowd certainly appreciating the effort put by the guys in green.
0: Shots are 12-4 Avalanche. Almost 5 minutes played in the second period of game four. The Wild a 1-0 lead. Nick Wine onside to Nichushkin, who curls up. Nichushkin found Devon Taves coming late left wing boards. Taves back across. Nichushkin a shot and a glove save on the one-timer by Jesper Wallstedt.
1: Yeah, well, Jesper's really focused on that puck also. He's on the right side. Had to push off with that right leg to get to the other side and pick that shot in the midsection. That'll keep the face off to his left. 14:57 to go here. Period number two. Shots are 13-4 in favor of the Avs. But it's a 1-0 game in favor of Minnesota. That being a power play goal by Yurov, his first. And that came at 9:46 of the first period. Faceoff deep in the Minnesota zone right down to the left of Minnesota netminder.
0: Nelson and Hartman on the draw. Ryan Hartman had a goal in game three. Points in all three games of the series so far. Nelson guides it cleanly back. Wah hands it to the point. Taves a shot. And it's swallowed up by Jesper Wallstedt.
1: Well, he's got eyes on it. There's no question about it. He is focusing on this game. He's been a warrior for the Wild. He gets a chance to play. And, you know, you look at his last year, Joe, when he was in the minors, he was not very happy. Things weren't going the way he wanted them to. But he came to camp a fresh start.
0: Nick Waugh with a lane off the faceoff. His shot was blocked. Wild converging there. It's gathered by Nelson. His chance tipped wide. Trying to scurry to a Kaprizov, but Nichushkin beat him there. Nichushkin didn't have a point in the first round series. Does have three against the Wild in round two. It's a long bouncer. Trickled around. Wallstedt. Not only a shoulder save, then a right skate save off the loose change in front. Avs jab it along. They've got a numbers rush developing. Nichushkin left circle shot. Kick save, Wallstedt. The odd man rush, and Wallstedt a big stop. The Wild look to counter. Hughes ripping it ahead. Zuccarello tips in. Blackwood knocked it to the corner. Kaprizov centered around the offensive end boards, but the Avs are there to get it out to the neutral zone. Wada Nelson, a bouncer, that just sits in the equipment of Wallstedt long enough for a whistle.
1: You hear the chant of Wally, Wally, Wally. He is the Wally of the Wild of St. Paul, no question about it right now, as he gets a well-deserved round of applause for his last effort, keeping that puck out of the net. 14:05 to go here in the second period.
0: Was just talking about Val Nichushkin. You know, the Avs would love to get him going. When they won the Cup in 2022, Nichushkin had four goals in the Stanley Cup final that year against Tampa Bay, as the Lightning were looking for the three-peat. McCarron and Landeskog on the faceoff. Landeskog gets it back. Left point McCarr, a shot blocked by Tarasenko. It's gloved down by Trenyan, who turned to his left, and they're going to call him for closing his hand on the puck.
1: Oh, boy.
3: Minnesota 13, minor penalty for closing his hand on the puck.
0: And after this timeout, Avalanche top unit is going to get a chance to go back to the power play. 13:59 to go, second period. The Wild a 1-0 lead in game four, but the Avs to the man advantage after this. 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
1: Trying to call for Posey's hand on the puck, and that'll put Minnesota shorthand once again. Minnesota's only had four shots on net, 17 on the other side, but Minnesota's got the lead 1-0. There's a trip.
0: Off the draw, the Avs with a shot, shoulder save. Ball said rebound came back, and they score. It's Kadri with a second chance, and that time he didn't miss. Right off the faceoff, it took just 6 seconds. Game four is tied 1-1.
1: I thought this should have been a tripping call on that play. But they didn't. And with that, the evidence is tied up this game at one apiece right now on the power play. Both the goals in this game have come on the power play. This one happening at 6 minutes and 8 seconds.
0: Kadri came in with 15 shots over the first three games of this series. He's now got a 5-game point streak in the postseason, including a helper in Game 3. It's his second of the playoffs. He had the game winner back in Game 1. So each team has a power play goal, and Game 4 is all square. And it's now 10 straight games to kick off the playoffs for the Wild of Loud. A goal on the PK.
9: For number 91, Nazem Kadri, assisted by number 88, Martin Natchez. Time of the power play goal, 6:08.
0: McKinnon swoops one in. Landeskog and Faber battle. Faber won the war for a moment. He trickled it loose for Boldy. He spikes it along for Johansson. Hitting the red line. Shovels it in. Taves tries to slow him down. Back is McCarr to gather. Boldy tried to hit him. McCarr spun off and joins the rush. Something John Hines talked about. Can't get rolled off on the forecheck. Looking for hits. The Wild come back. Defend well here. Johansson cuts past some pressure. Gains the red line. Looking for an option. Better pass it. Hit Natchez. Natchez gathers. Yurov's back to deal with him and slice it away for a moment. Wild finishing a change as Landeskog puts it onto the tape of Taves, who headmans Nick Waugh. Yurov just had a stick knocked out of his hands by Kulak. Play continues. And luckily, Yurov was able to regather his stick, find the puck, and get it to Kaprizov, who looked like he was hooked off the rush. Damon Hunt now in the neutral zone for Minnesota. Muscling it free, hoping for Kaprizov, who battled to dig it loose. Burns is there, sent it to center, gobbled up by Zuccarello, and backhanded in. Wild cleared the line to go back in on the forecheck as Burns rattled it ahead. Colton stepped around Spurgeon. Ross Colton into his backhand! And a stop by Volstead in tight. Puck not cleared by Spurgeon.
1: Yeah, huge save once again by Volstead.
0: Yurov got it to the neutral zone. Kaprizov in onside left wing boards. Chips it down low. The shots are 20-4 in favor of Colorado. In the neutral zone, Zuccarello swings it back to Jake Middleton. Middleton played about 14 and a half minutes in Game 3. Got it to Bogosian, did Middleton. Up ice for a tip-in by Trent. Back is Burns, banking it off the boards. Parker Kelly trying to clear. Bogosian holds the line. Fired a shot that whistled wide. Tarasenko to the carom. Vladimir Tarasenko with a goal line centering pass. It tipped wide. Kiviranta has it. Joel Kiviranta gave it away at center. And Tarasenko offside trying to gather that puck but get back to the neutral zone first. He could not. And a whistle here.
1: Well, memberships are here. 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
0: McCarron and Kadri on the draw. Avalanche rattle it in. Back to gather for a moment was Hughes. Sent around Tarasenko into the wheelhouse of McCarron. Chipped it along. Trenyan picks it up and scoops it in. Blackwood out with his goal stick. Skied it along the right wing glass. Tarasenko read it, cut it off. Now McCarron behind the Avalanche net. Cycles looking for Trenyan, but Manson there to steal. And Risby it ahead on a long stretch past Logan O'Connor. Lost in the neutral zone. It's chopped into the wild defensive end where Faber in the left wing corner met there by a bump from Nichushkin. Hughes wheeled it around. Held in by Ashan. Jack Ashan. Back of the net looking for some help. Got it in the form of Kadri, who has the Colorado goal here in this second period. Kadri's pass is tipped, broken up, and the Wild have numbers of 3-on-2. Trenyan in onside, swept it back. The trailer is Hughes. Over to Tarasenko for a wrister, blocked by Ashan.
1: Yeah, good position by Ashan also. Just gets right in front of that puck, gets a piece of it, puts it in the corner.
0: Here's Landeskog trying to dart in off a stretch pass. Peeled it back. McKinnon fanned on his one-timer. You don't see that off. Gathering Taves, swept it down low. Jabbing at it was Hughes, but McKinnon got to it. His centering pass ricochets free, and left wing Boris Tarasenko snaps it out through the neutral zone. Marcus Foligno batted it down, did so nicely. But this play is offside on Minnesota with 10:22 to go in the second period of Game 4. It's tied at 1.
1: Yeah, Foligno's in the right position, that being Marcus Foligno, but unfortunately he was over the blue line before the puck was, so the offside call was made, and the faceoff would be right in front of the Minnesota bench. Minnesota still looking for their first shot here in the second period. They have played 9 minutes and 32 seconds.
0: I'm going to ask you this question. I hope you aren't wondering what I'm thinking when I ask it, but the blast by Spurgeon from long range, caught by Blackwood. Does it feel like the Wild don't have a shot in the second period, Tom? Like, are they getting outplayed that badly? What are you seeing?
1: Yeah, they're being outplayed here in the second period. There's no question about it. When you look at the shots right now, 20-4. At the end of the first period, it was 10-4. So all 10 shots have come off the six of the Avalanche. They're moving the puck. They're getting the power play. Certainly helped them also. But at the same time, Minnesota's got to find a way to get some. Not seeing the energy I'm hoping for with this club. And all it takes is one goal, and all of a sudden it can change in a hurry, especially if it's for Minnesota.
0: Icing on the Avalanche, so a draw in the offensive zone that's won back by Minnesota. Faber across the blue line, a shot came off the end glass as a whistle just wide, and Blackwood jumps on top of it. As there, the Wild went with Hartman, Foldy, and Kaprizov, and Hughes and Faber with that ozone draw. And they were able to get a shot through some traffic that came off the glass, and Blackwood on top of it for a whistle.
1: Yeah, and they have not given him a shot. Credit for a shot yet, because I think it came off the backboards and it wasn't on the goaltender. He just reached over and grabbed onto it. So it still remains at 4 shots by Minnesota, and we're halfway through this game.
0: Stays Hartman, Kaprizov, Boldy here. Hartman taking a lot of draws as this series has moved along. Over 60 through the first 3 games taken by Hartman. Natchez. The McKinnon barreling in, trying to turn Faber. McKinnon had a stick knocked out of his hands by Faber. And Boldy the loose puck. Didn't get it out initially. Second effort swats it through center. Kaprizov came up with it. Leaked it along Boldy, charging to it left wing side. Trying to drop it off for Hartman. But Natchez was there to intercept. Threw his own slot to Taves and quickly paddled to McKinnon. McKinnon, shy of the red line, flicked it in. That should be icing. And it's not. Boldy able to gather. Hughes on a stretch pass. Kaprizov was interfered with. Play continues.
1: You kidding me?
0: In the right wing corner, Hartman on the forecheck with late help coming from Boldy, but Kulak able to shake free. Brett Kulak finds O'Connor. O'Connor lost it to Hughes, and Nico Sturm, fresh off the Wild bench, leads the rush ahead, and they're going to call the Wild for too many men on the ice. Maybe.
3: Colorado, too many men on the ice.
0: Sorry.
1: Well, thank you.
0: It was on the Avalanche. The referee was vehemently motioning, I think because the Wild were yelling. And he's like, I got it. I got the call. So my bad there. Wild power play. We come back halfway through regulation in Game 4. Each team with a power play goal. It's 1-1 in St. Paul. And Minnesota, the man advantage after this. 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
1: Well, 9:12 to go here in period number two. Shots 20-4, but it's a 1-1 game here between the visitors. The Avalanche coming to town, play against home team, of course, the Minnesota Wild. Full attendance once again in this building. Not seeing the intensity we saw last game yet here, Joe, but that can change in a hurry. Minnesota can get some offense going here.
0: Wild have won 3 straight at home in the playoffs. The third of which, of course, Saturday night. Their first second-round win since May the 9th, 2014, Game 4 against Chicago in Round 2. So it was 12 years to the day without second-round victories for Minnesota. And looking even up this best of 7 if they can win here tonight. Boldy on the draw against Nelson. Nelson jumped early, and he's going to get thrown from the circle. He doesn't like it, but Shandor Alfonso saying, move along.
1: Goodbye.
0: So Nichushkin and Boldy now on the draw to the right of Blackwood. Nichushkin guided it back. Burns off the boards, couldn't clear. Held in by Hughes, left point. Hughes sprayed one in front, hits knuckle just wide. Kaprizov to the carom. Left it along for Boldy, and he tried to find Hughes, and that goes awry. So back forward is Zuccarello, Hughes to his right. In the neutral zone, Kaprizov, Boldy, and Hartman. From left to right on your radio dial, Matt Zuccarello. Hands it back to Hughes. The double drop for Matt Boldy. Boldy above the red line. Now over the offensive blue line, swept it along, stolen by Burns, and labeled down. Ball set with his goal stick as the Avs go for a penalty kill change. Quinn Hughes. Second power play for Minnesota. They were 2-for-2 to start game 3. 1-for-1 here tonight as Boldy slowed down by Burns again. And so back forward to Zuccarello.
1: Yeah, Burns just have a big wall out there.
0: It takes up a lot of room, doesn't it?
1: Is he ever.
0: Here's Kaprizov now, shaking it along the Hartman in onside. Laid it off the end boards. Burns and Zuccarello come together. A loose puck battle. Zuccarello came up with it. Burns stole it. Couldn't jab it out. Into the left wing corner goes Hartman. Hustled it along the wall, but Logan O'Connor gets to that, and the Avs clear down again.
1: Yeah, Minnesota can't set up in the offensive zone right now.
0: Both teams change on the fly. 8 minutes to go in the second period. 45 seconds to go in the power play, with Ross Colton serving that too many men on the ice penalty. Here is Marcus Johansson taking a drop pass, sending it to the right wing side. Kaprizov remains out there. He'll cut it to hash marks. Got it to Danilo Yurov. Back to Yurov it comes. Now on the goal line, it is Kaprizov to Yurov. Up high for Hughes. Hughes to Yurov. A one-timer stopped by Blackwood.
1: Yeah, good setup. You can see that shot coming off the stick of Yurov also. He was to the left of the goaltender about 25 feet out. But the eyes of the goaltender could see it. Makes a stop, and he'll keep the faceoff to his left right now.
0: 26 seconds left on the power play. That's just the 5th shot of the game for the Wild, with 7:37 to go in the second period of game 4.
1: And their first shot in this period.
0: Yurov and Nelson on the draw. Nelson guides it back. Josh Manson with some room to skate out right side before snapping at the length. Volstead out, stops it back of his net. Nelson pressures Faber, so Faber stops behind the cage of his netminder. And now with a dozen seconds to go on the power play, leads the rush ahead. Brock Faber peels it back. It's Marcus Johansson hitting the red line, rifling it in. Tarasenko to it right wing side. Look to center, triple free. Johansson had it tipped away. Look out on the box is Colton as Nichushkin carries the Avalanche ahead. A drop pass for Colton. Left side a shot. Went wide. It'll skip out to center. And gathering fresh off the Avalanche bench is Devon Taves. Former Islanders draft pick. Started the breakout ahead. Colton walks in. Found McKinnon. McKinnon tried to center. Broken up. Spurgeon chops it along Trenyan in a 2-on-2 with Boldy. Boldy carving in, trying to get around Kulak. Boldy in tight with a shot. Whistled it just wide. McKinnon Knocked it free. Landeskog is a man. Nate is going in front of the net. Good back check by McCarron. Swiped that pass away, and he clears to center. Things opening up a bit here late in the second. Nate just wheels it along. McCarr at the red line left side. Slams it in. Middleton chipped at it. Boldy left wing board. Skies it up into the air. Just underneath the big center hung video board. The glove of McCarron punches it in. The two players go after it. McCarron and Taves. Now the Avs come through center ice with speed. It's McCarr. He's got late help coming. Dropped it to Natchez. Natchez avoided a hit. Rolled it back for Landeskog. Swung it in the corner. McKinnon. He shredded the check of Bogosian. It's centered for an in-tight try by Landeskog. Right pad stopped by Volstead and Bogosian in the rebound. Hacks it off the glass and through center. Bouncing puck. Ashan twisting it the way of Burns. Nick Foligno takes him to the boards. Adrie dug it free, banked it out to center. Nichushkin hounded on the backside pressure by Hughes, so he curled up. Nichushkin to Ashan. Jack Ashan bottled up by Boldy. And Marcus Foligno breaks it out left side to Nick Foligno, who hits the red line and chips it in. Blackwood out with his goal stick, played it away from the pressure of Sturm. Marcus Foligno got there, cycled it down low. Sturm centered. Nick Foligno twisting with it, couldn't get a shot free. From low to high, at the right point, Faber. Handed along Hughes. Hughes spinning. Nichushkin right in his wheelhouse, so Hughes whistled it down low. The Foligno brothers are there. It's Nick to gather. He'll poke it up top. Faber across the blue line, shooting one. Tipped by Marcus Foligno. Rebound! Blackwood's in the net. No whistle yet. It's still loose. And it trickled wide. Blackwood getting back to his skates now. He's lost his goal stick as Hughes has it in the high slot. Firing one. Blackwood reached out and got a piece of it. And the Avalanche cleared out the neutral ice.
1: Yeah, good effort by Minnesota. No reward with it. But right now, at least they're putting pressure on the offensive zone.
0: Colorado sends it in. Hughes to Faber. Brock Faber with a pass. Crowd back into this one now. After that sequence by Minnesota, the Wild dump it in. Manson along the dasher. It's held in. Spurgeon drove one to the cross corner. Hunt peels back as Kiviranta gets to the puck. He'll find Parker Kelly. Quick tip pass to Drury. Back to Kelly, and it's thrown deep into the Wild zone. Spurgeon and Drury come together back of the net. Puck rolls free. Kaprizov try to squeeze a pass loose. It tipped free for Hunt. Back off to Kaprizov. We've got cross-check. Penalty call coming. Parker Kelly's going to sit, and the Wild are going to get another power play late in the second.
1: Just took their stick and hit the glass with it. That could be another penalty for unsportsmanlike.
3: 15, minor penalty, cross-checking.
0: And it's absolutely a cross-check.
1: Yep.
0: 4:21 to go in the second. Minnesota back to the power play. It's game four, and we're tied at one here in St. Paul. 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

0: Well, number 17's not very happy, but Harvey Kelly's in the box right now on the cross. Arkansas, Minnesota going on their fourth power play. Shots right now, Minnesota picking up a little bit, 21-9. But it's a 1-1 game, face-off deep in the Avalanche zone.
1: Boldy, Hartman, Zuccarello, Kaprizov, and Hughes. Boldy taking the draw. The wingers, Hartman and Nichushkin encroaching there, trying to get a jump on the puck drop. Linesman asks them to back out. Draw to the right of Blackwood. Boldy ties up Nelson, digging it free. Zuccarello scooped it up top. Hughes across the blue line. Hughes looking for a lane. Outside the right circle, Quinn Hughes finds Zuccarello at center point. Rolled back along for Hughes. Watched carefully by Nelson, so it's shoved the way of Kaprizov, who's bottled up by Nichushkin, so he twisted it to Boldy. Now left side, Hughes faked the shot. Down low, Zuccarello centered on a one touch. It rattles around in the slot. The Avs find it and whip it down.
0: Yeah, gotta get that puck on the forehand. It's so much easier to get that shot away.
1: Allstead with a goalie handle, leaving it on a tee for Hughes, who shakes around Kiviranta. Hughes a drop pass. It's Boldy gathering steam through center. Boldy at the offensive blue line. Muscled it to Kaprizov. Barely onside here. Kaprizov out of the right wing corner. Leaks it back along Hartman. Flipped it to Hughes. Quickly motored to the left side. Zuccarello walking in a goal line pass. Boldy. They'll play catch it. Zuccarello again. Outside the left circle. Down low Boldy with a lane if he wants it. Trying to flip it short side high. It rattled off the outside of the iron and caught the netting.
0: Yeah, you could hear it hit the pipe on that one. No question. Bounce into that netting. That'll keep the faceoff deep in the Colorado zone.
1: Looks like the top unit's going to stay out, Tom. 3:28 to go in the second period.
0: Well, they're moving the puck well on the power play. Got to get the shots to the net.
1: This time it's Boldy on the faceoff against Nelson once again, as it's Nelson, Nichushkin, Manson, and Kulak on the PK. Avs huddling up to talk a little faceoff strategy, and now Boldy engages early. Hartman, another natural centerman, but he's a right shot. He'll come in to take it instead. Nelson won it. Josh Manson to his right off the glass and fired all the way down. Halfway through the power play right now. Wild from left to right on your radio dial with Hughes. Skating through center ice. Fakes the drop pass. Starts his way in. Got around Manson. Hughes in tight with a shot. Trying to go five-hole. Blackwood made the save. Kaprizov had a look at the rebound on the centering pass. And that deflects out of play.
0: Boy, Minnesota. The explosive nature of Minnesota on that last shift was very good. And Minnesota getting a shot away there. But deflected into that netting. And as a result of that, that'll keep the faceoff in the Avalanche zone.
1: I like that play by Hughes, Tom. You know, you showed them the drop pass. They're expecting the drop pass or the penalty killers. So just fake it. Quicker than Josh Manson. I don't think that's a bold statement. And he was able to turn the big defenseman and get a chance.
0: Yeah, Hughes is so quick. I mean, he's got that ability to make that decision and make it work for him.
1: Off the draw, Kaprizov a blast, and it found the iron and ricochets all the way down the other way. Picking it up, Logan O'Connor dropped it. Brock Nelson a shot. Kaprizov tipped it wide. Hughes swats at the bouncing puck, couldn't come up with it. Avalanche have it with O'Connor. O'Connor spinning, and he's checked by Kaprizov. Hughes the handle. With 25 to go on the power play, Boldy swings it to Kaprizov, floats it to Hartman, a tip pass, Boldy. Right circle, a shot that went wide. May have been tipped, and it goes all the way back down. Back was Hughes, hounded by Drury. On that puck battle, 10 to go on the man advantage, Faber lugs it along. Finds Marcus Johansson, whose pass ricochets in. Blackwood will pull it underneath him. And with 3 seconds to go on the power play, one last gasp for the Wild if they can win this draw. And if they don't, they got to worry about Parker Kelly coming out of the box.
0: Yeah, that's exactly right. And that's where the defenseman, and even the guys on the bench, they'll be talking to each other about watch behind you. So the defenseman has to be ready as soon as that puck is dropped, has to make that decision where he's going to go.
1: 2:24 to go in the second. It's game four. Avalanche lead the best 7-2 games to 1. The Wild and Avs here in this contest tied 1-1. Each team with a power play goal. Yurov and Nelson on the draw. Nelson chipped it free. Kulak around his own net. Banked it off the boards to Chushka. Just as Kelly stepped out of the box, fired one ahead. Faber chunked it away from trouble. Avs looking to get a partial line change. Johansson to Faber. Good pass along Tarasenko in the slot with a wrister that was blocked down in front. Avs able to mute that chance from Vladimir Tarasenko. It's points in 4 of the last 5 Stanley Cup playoff games for the Wild. Johansson ahead. Yurov tipped in. Blackwood leaves it for Makar. Kale Makar, left wing pass Landeskog. Chiseled it back, Natchez. Bothered by Trenyan. It ends up behind the Wild net. Middleton reverses. Bogosian dinked it free. McCarron outlets. Trenyan hits the red line, slams it in. Jake Middleton will pinch to it left wing side. He and Taves battle. Middleton trying to bottle it up along the boards with Nick Foligno and Trenyan joining the scrum. Now Devon Taves just soars a backhander out into open ice. Coming back for it is Bogosian. Plays it to Middleton. Middleton's pass was not tipped by Nick Foligno, but they wave off icing. Trenyan, a good hustle play. McCarron, a side angle shot. Blackwood had some trouble with it. Puck then hit McKinnon in the face. Nick Foligno, a shot in tight off that giveaway. And with McKinnon down, they blow the play dead. The puck hit him up high. The Wild were in business, and McKinnon's going to need some attention. He's bleeding pretty good.
0: Yeah. Yeah, I'm calling for the trainer to get out there right away, which he will do with his trusty towel.
1: Now, you just look ahead. You only have 1:07 left in the period, so McKinnon's going to get basically 20 minutes of real time here to get some repairs.
0: Yeah.
1: If he even needs it. I mean, it could just be a bloody nose, but we'll see.
0: I think it may be a little bit more than that. Well, we'll wait and see.
1: Got the towel up there with his right glove right under his nose, and now Nick Foligno and Ross Colton have to be separated by the Lions' minutes. They'll come out and scrape the ice here. Again, with 1:07 left in the second period.
0: Yeah, McKinnon's gone right to the locker room to get some medical attention down there, and they'll come out and have to scrape the blood off the ice.
1: One thing for sure, he's going to need a new jersey because there is a lot of blood on the neck area above the crest.
0: Yeah, it could have been worse.
1: The puck was flipped.
0: Could have been me. It would be worse, wouldn't it?
1: Well, I would feel worse about it. Puck there catching McKinnon right under his visor as it deflected right at the Avalanche superstar.
0: Yeah. It's part of the game you learn to live with.
1: Boy, and then it came back towards that low slot, and Nick Foligno whacked at it, and I think it was blocked in front. Blackwood was trying to locate it as well, down in his goal crease.
0: Yeah, I'm not sure he's holding the towel himself. McKinnon was skating off, so I'm not sure he's holding it in his mouth or whether it was the bottom of his nose.
1: So they've cleaned up the ice. A faceoff coming to the left of Blackwood. Landeskog's having a long conversation with one of the referees here. Probably about how they spent the off day in St. Paul.
0: Could be. It's a nice day. We can have a cool May, though. We haven't had much heat yet, have we? We could use a little heat out there.
1: I have not checked the weather for tomorrow's travel day and Game 5 on Wednesday night. A win either tonight or Wednesday would force at least a 6th game in the series, which would be back here on Friday evening. A lot to be determined between now and then. Nelson and McCarron on the draw. To the left of Blackwood. Late stages of the second. Game tied at 1. Shots are 21-11 Avalanche. Wild do have 7 shots now here in the second period. The majority of them in the last few minutes, aided by some power plays. McCarron muscles a draw back Faber. Brock Faber activates right circle. Stepped around a check and he lost it. Taken off the end boards where he forced his way past the pressure of Kadri. Got it to McCarron. Handed the point for Hughes. Hughes across the blue line. Right through the slot. Has to turn with it right side. Hooked it along Kaprizov a chance. And that tips off Taves and caught the netting.
0: Yeah, Minnesota's so kind of reaching just a little bit. Couldn't get good control of where they want to get that hard shot to the net.
1: That line there, Tom, Yurov, McCarron, and Kaprizov with Hughes and Faber.
0: You know, when you're not getting points, you're not getting shots, you make a little bit of adjustment. I'm sure that's exactly what the head coach is trying to do here right now.
1: And now Hartman, Kaprizov, and Boldy for this offensive zone faceoff. 49.5 seconds left in the period. Hartman and Nelson on the draw. Nelson leaned it back. McCarr hammers it around. Logan O'Connor couldn't come up with it. Brock Faber in front of his bench off the Boldy and spun back for Hughes. Hughes navigates with the puck for a moment. Shifted it to Boldy. Played right back to Hughes. As we hit the final half minute of period 2. An up-ice pass for Kaprizov. Only could get a chunk of it. McCarr sends it the other way. Nichushkin flops it into the right of Volstead. Hughes wrestled down in the corner. Digging it free for a moment was Faber. It's loosened up back in the Wild net. Boldy skates to it, hammers it ahead. Numbers for the Wild developing here. Off the rush, Hartman. The Hughes going to the front of the net. Hartman dropped it back. Kaprizov cut past the check. Fired a shot. Blackwood the save. Boldy the rebound. 8 to go in the period. Up high it comes. Hughes loads. Fires! Blackwood the stop. Rebound poked just away from the diving reach of Boldy. And the Avalanche chop it down. That's going to take us to the second intermission.
0: Yeah, good. Minnesota had a very slow second. first part of the second period, but they certainly picked it up in the latter 10 minutes of the period. So they go into the locker room right now, tied up at one apiece. And we'll tell you if you have any questions or you want to hear anything I might want to have to say, just send us some text right now at 64686. That's 64686. We'll answer the questions.
1: That ends a run of five consecutive periods where the Wild scored at least a goal as they come up empty here in period two. Minnesota coming into this game has scored multiple goals in 14 consecutive Stanley Cup playoff games, dating back, of course, beyond this season. The 14 games consecutively with multiple goals, the longest active streak in the NHL in the postseason, and the longest in franchise history as well. So it's Tom Reed's hotline coming up. Text those questions, 64686. Shots are 21-13 Colorado after 40. Each team has a power play goal. Game four is tied at one. 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
11: But it looked like you took a butt end to the juggler there. Can you tell us a little bit about that and how you're feeling now?
12: Yeah, I mean, you played against Josh. He's a dirty player. He's always been. Surprised he got away with only a four minute. I'm happy he's still in the game.
13: How about that? Very frontal by Michael McCarron to P.K. Subban during the first intermission there on the ESPN broadcast. Flat-out calls Josh Manson a dirty player. Wild end up scoring on the double minor for a butt end. But the Avalanche answer in the second on their own power play goal by Nazem Kadri. After two periods of play in game four, we are even at a goal apiece. Tom Reed joins for Tom Reed's Hotline. Text us 64686 and you can get involved in the conversation. We're competing for a gift certificate down to Tom Reed's Hockey City Pub. Let's start there, Tom. Well, the butt end. What did you think?
14: Yeah, it definitely was a butt end. And I thought it'd be a major thrown out of the game. It could be intent to injure also. Do that. They used to do it quite a bit. It doesn't happen very often. You don't see that very much anymore. And guys who do that should be punished for it. And I hope the league looks at it and does something.
13: I mean, it couldn't have been more obvious that that's what he was trying to do. Yeah. He didn't hide it. And the camera angle shows that. I just can't believe that they took all that time to look at it and they come up with a double minor. I thought after all that time, you can see the intent. You can see he connected. I can't believe it wasn't a major.
14: Yeah, I thought he may be thrown out of the game. That's what I thought of. But they say that the butt end is a double minor. And they didn't score in the first part of that. They did score in the second part of that. There's only been two goals in this game. How can you have 15 goals in game number one, and now you got two?
13: Exactly. Unbelievable. But, the Wild actually ended up turning it on late in the second period. A couple of power plays to go with it, by the way, too. Unable to connect in that second period. Still 1-1, though, after two periods. Big third period coming up here shortly. Let's get to some of these questions. Let's start with this one. Ray from River Falls. Tom, if you were the Wild coach, what would you change for the third period?
14: Well, I've got to change something because, you know, they're not getting any offense going, very little offense in this team, especially the first part of that second period, the first half. They didn't get much going, but you got to try something a little bit different and talk to the players, too. You know, what do you think, guys? What should we do here? And, you know, you got to come up with some ideas, but coaches are going to make the final decision who's going to play with who. But Minnesota, the intensity is not there that I expected to see like we did last game. It was a great game. This one doesn't have that same flavor.
13: From the 763 area code, Tom, it feels like Colorado interferes with every Minnesota dump in. Why is that not called more?
14: Well, that's every team does it. I mean, if they did that every time there was something going on like that, there'd be constantly, there'd be nobody left on the bench. They'd be all in the penalty box. But you can't call everything. You got to let the game kind of, you know, breathe on its own.
13: Andrea, I hate this question, but I'm going to ask it anyway. Andrea from Richfield wants to know, in talking about the puck to the face of Nathan MacKinnon or the butt end to the ear hole of Michael McCarron. Tom, Andrea from Richfield wants to know, what was your most memorable, painful hit or injury in playing the game of hockey? You always have awful memories when it comes to these things.
14: I do have a few. Lou Nanny caused a lot of me. It's on my team. That's for sure. But I think the worst I had was when I blocked a shot with, as a defenseman, you go down and block a shot. And we didn't have quite the equipment they have nowadays. We didn't have helmets or mouth guards or face shields or anything like that. But I went down and blocked a shot, and a guy shot wide of the net, and that's where my head was. And hit me in the side there, broke the jaw in two places, broke the orbital bone, the cheekbone, and put me in the hospital. They wired me. I was wired for 6 weeks, and I missed one game.
13: Unbelievable.
14: I had to play. I went from 103 pounds, or 203 pounds, I think, to like 82 pounds.
13: Man.
14: I couldn't eat. But my blender broke, and I asked them for a blue blender, and they said, we don't buy appliances, and walked away.
13: Appliances. It's a blender. Come on.
14: That's an appliance.
13: Yeah, that's crazy. Here's a good one from Lee Getting. He's 6 years old, and he's listening in Fulda, Minnesota. Lee wants to know, Tom, who was your all-time favorite player?
14: I guess as a kid growing up, Jean Béliveau, the captain of the Montreal Canadiens, was my favorite player of all time. And guy, I mean, I've played
13: Google
14: against
13: it,
14: some of the...
13: I know Lee hasn't seen Jean Béliveau. I'm telling Lee, go Google it because that's worth your time and energy.
14: Yeah, wonderful guy. And, of course, to play against Gordie Howe and Bobby Orr, and, I mean, the list goes on and on, to play with him again. I was looking at a picture today of Gump in the dressing room, and he said the equipment didn't look very good, but he's sitting there smoking a cigarette.
13: Now, unbelievable.
14: And that was before I knew him. This is back when he must have been playing early 60s at that time.
13: a different era, though. I remember, you know, being in locker rooms, too, even as a younger man. I can think of a couple off the top of my head. I can say the names. Denny Savard would smoke in between periods. Greg Maddux was a smoker, a pitcher in baseball, so it's not quite the same.
0: Well, even the North Stars, when I was there, the guys would smoke between periods, but that ended, and boy, it's been great. I mean, you couldn't have a meeting because the guys were in the smoking room all the time. They had like four tables, eight chairs, and 16 ashtrays in that room. No, but no physical equipment to help us, like weightlifting or bike
13: riding. Plenty of ashtrays. Yeah.
0: But they had a pool table and a color TV, too.
13: It's funny how things change. I was a heavy smoker, and I couldn't imagine going out in public without having a cigarette. And I haven't smoked in probably 20 years. Now I can't fathom it. Anytime I go by and I smell smoke, it makes me ill. Yeah. So things definitely change.
0: Well, now you walk down the street, and that smoke you're smelling anymore is something different.
13: That's exactly right. Can you imagine? I mean, I know that you lived it. But smoking on an airplane, when you...
0: I know.
13: The smoking and the non-smoking section. Oh, really? You're all in the same cylinder. It's not... like, this is non-smoking section. Okay, thanks.
0: That air's going to stay at the front of the plane?
13: Crazy how we used to do things. From the 641 area code, we'll end with this one, Tom. How can the Wild get more bodies in front of the net? Why did they do it so well in Game 3, for example, when they had so much success pushing the Avalanche around? This time, they can't get within arm's reach, it feels like, for the most part, of Mackenzie Blackwood.
0: You know, I don't disagree with the gentleman calling, and because of the fact that Minnesota, they're not playing with the same intensity right now, but that a lot has to do with the defensive part of the game from the other team, too. I mean, they're keeping him out of there, but Minnesota's got to come up for this third period. They got to have the legs really have to be churning in this third period. I mean, this could be the difference for what's going to happen in this series.
13: 100%. This is massive. If the Avalanche come out on top and take a 3-1 series lead, that's a whole different complexion than if the Wild escape here with a 2-2 tie. All right, thank you, Tom.
0: Thank you.
13: Tom Reed with Tom Reed's Hotline. You texted to 64686. Someone's getting a gift certificate to that man's fine establishment. Right up the street from Grand Casino Arena. Boy, let me tell you all that's great about Tom Reed's Hockey City Cup. No, I don't have time. Instead, we'll tell you about the second period in the first 40 minutes. We'll do that after a break. This is Wild Hockey, presented by Grand Casino.
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13: Pair of power play goals, the only goals of this hockey game. The Wild get their first midway through the first on the power play. It's Danila Yurov with his first postseason goal set up by Faber and Tarasenko. Wild to take that lead, and that's your score after one period of play. Go to the second, and the Avalanche find theirs off the stick of Nazem Kadri.
1: Off the draw, the Avs with a shot, shoulder save, ball set, rebound came back, and they score. It's Kadri with a second chance, and that time he didn't miss. Right off the faceoff, it took just 6 seconds. Game four is tied 1-1.
13: Gets his own rebound, Natchez gets the assist, 6:08 of the second. That's your score after two periods of play, 1-1 here in game four. Let's pause 10 seconds for station identification. 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
13: Wild outshot 11-9 in the second. Make that 11-9 in the second. Now it's 21-13. Make that 21-12. They just took one away. I don't care. Ballstead ends up with 20 saves total. It looks like 12. Make that 11 saves total for Mackenzie Blackwood. The Wild are 1-for-4 on the power play. The Avalanche are 1-for-2. The second is next. 1-1 after two periods of play. Actually, the third is next. You're listening to Wild Hockey, presented by Grand Casino.
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0: for the third period of Game 4. It's a 1-1 tie between the Wild and the Avalanche. Joe O'Donnell, Tom Reed back here with you. You're off in the opening period, halfway through on the power play deflection from Faber and Tarasenko, answered by Kadri, getting to his own rebound, beating Volstead stick side. A power play goal at 6:08 in the second for Colorado. Only assist to Marty Natchez. That's the scoring for both sides. We're underway in the third. Wild from right to left on your radio dial. Avalanche from left to right.
1: One.
0: Critical frame, to say the least. Faber to Hartman, right side, trying to bang it out. Second effort, scooped it ahead. Kaprizov waiting for it. Makar closing. Kaprizov trying to shake free. And it's stabbed back behind the Avalanche net. Natchez bumped by Zuccarello. Hartman charged to it. Now below the goal line, Taves trying to reverse it. MacKinnon lost sight of it. Right point, Spurgeon a shot, and it flexed just wide. Landeskog closed on by Hunt. Lifted at the center. It's chiseled in. Icing on Colorado, the call.
2: And that bring the faceoff back deep in the Colorado zone to the right of their goaltender right now, I believe. They may go to the opposite side. Well, they're still discussing it to say where, asking the team, where do you want the faceoff to
3: be? Where would you like the draw to be, Tom Reed?
2: In their zone is good.
3: Yeah,
2: good
3: that
2: thing. That's all
3: too.
2: I care about.
0: McCarron and Landeskog on the faceoff while making a line change after the icing call on the visitors. Boldy and Johansson with them. So McCarron out here to win the draw, which he does. Hunt feeds it right side. Spurgeon scoops it down low. McCarron bottled up by Landeskog for a moment. And Boldy was checked down to the ice. Josh Manson rattled it out the center. He paid for that. Excuse me, that was Landeskog. As McCarron dumped him, another icing call on Colorado.
2: Yeah, just looking at Colorado in the first period, coming into this game here tonight, they had 7 goals in the first period, 7 in the second period, and 13 goals in the third. Minnesota, on the other hand, they've had 11 in the first, 12 in the second, and 12 in the third. So we'll see what happens here right now with Minnesota, see if they can get some quality shots in the net.
0: Both these teams had a lot of point production from their blue line as well. The Wild leading the NHL playoffs in point production by defensemen. Have second in that category, each team with 8 goals by blue liners. By the way, that's a franchise record for the Wild in a single postseason, 8 total goals from the blue line. Minnesota was offside here, and they whistled it down because McCarron, I don't think, knew that the puck had come out the center. He was still barreling in on the forecheck. So a draw coming up in neutral ice with a minute and 11 seconds expired time in the third. Again, the Wild from right to left on your radio dial. It's a 1-1 game. In the 2026 Stanley Cup playoffs entering today, 86% of the games

0: To this point, one or two goal games, and if they were a two goal game, that was because an empty netter factored in. So 86% essentially close games across the postseason so far. Yurov battles for loose puck right side, kicked it ahead as Wild checked him. It's thrown to the wild slot, intercepted by Hughes. He hands it off left side, Marcus Johansson, a chip and chase, forcing Burns to turn. Kulak to help out defensively. Boldy now looking for Yurov. We got on the wrong side of the puck there from Wah, and Wah finds Kulak, who rumbles ahead and fires it in. Volstead hacked the bouncing puck away from trouble back into the right wing corner, where Nick Wah came up with it for a moment. Now Hughes spikes it to Boldy. In each of the last six playoff wins for the Wild, each of the last seven postseason wins for Minnesota, Boldy has scored. As Nichushkin carries the Avs head, dropped it back. Kadri, a shot, blocker save, Volstead, rebound chipped away for immediate trouble by Bogosian, kept in by the Avalanche. Manson, a shot blocked, sweeping as he was falling down. Tarasenko nudged it to center, and Trenyan right side, hustling to it, bumped by Ashan, and Trenyan on a second effort fires it in. Blackwood left it back of his net, a giveaway by the Avs. Tarasenko whipped one in front, hits loose in the blue paint, Trenyan jabbed at it, now McCarron shoots, it was blocked, came back to him right side, fires, and that was blocked. McCarron on it again, back of the net for Trenyan. Hooked along for Tarasenko, left wing side. From low to high, Middleton goes D to D. Good desperation there by the Avs. Blocking a few shots with Blackwood down and out. McCarron off the cycle. Curls below the goal line. Fought through a check. Wraparound bid. Stopped by Blackwood.
1: Big effort by McCarron.
0: Manson clears the center. And Bogosian hacks it along to Middleton. Both teams look to change. Great sequence there by the Wild. McCarron dumps it in for the offensive blue line. Burns had a bit of trouble with it. Marcus Foligno trying to hunt him down. Now Nick Foligno got there and collided with Burns. He lost his helmet. He's got to go to the bench as the puck skitters back into the Wild end. Damon Hunt retreats, stops behind his own net, snuffed out by Kiviranta. Hunt just one-handing it ahead, fought through the check, and then tapped it free for Sturm. Nico Sturm takes a look, gains the red line, and pounds it in from center. And they'll say the puck hit the curved glass, and so a whistle here.
1: You mentioned Sturm, of course, he was with the Avalanche when they won the Stanley Cup in 2022. One thing we haven't talked about, the fact that Minnesota, with a couple of key players, defensive players also, when you look at Minnesota, 25 with Brodin out of the lineup, Eriksson out of the lineup, probably Minnesota's two best defensive players you have on the squad.
0: Eriksson Ek, still very much day-to-day, not ruling him out for Game 5 quite yet. I mentioned Nico Sturm playing with the Avs in their Stanley Cup run of 2022. He had two assists in 13 games for Colorado that year. He's puck in the neutral zone. Avs find it first. Landeskog flips it in. Landeskog won the foot race just ahead of Hughes. Gabriel Landeskog to the point. Devon Taves a shot that caught the glass. Hartman left wing boards, punched it to center. Taves waiting in the weeds, gobbles it up. Onto the tape now of McKinnon. He got that puck up in the facial area late in the second. He's back out there for the Avs. No, not much of a surprise there. He's a gamer. Cale Makar, one of the Norris Trophy nominees, carries in. Got through the slot, lost the puck. And it's loose in a dangerous spot for Minnesota. Freed up for Hughes, left side. The sky out the center. Makar back, D to D, Burns. Labeled it along, Colton got a chunk of it. Ball set out with his goal stick. Plays it to Hughes, left wing side. Smacked off his end boards on a reverse D-to-D for Hunt. Hunt patiently waits, picks his head up, rifle to pass it. Marcus Foligno got a piece of. I don't think it was intended for him. Avalanche came up with it for a moment. Now a loose puck in the Wild slot, gathered by Wah. Sneaks down low, played it behind the net. Ross Colton back off to Nick Wah. Shoved a few times by Hughes. Wah spun off the check. Wah came right out in front with a backhander. Volstead the save, and he's able to get a whistle. And the Wild didn't like Ross Colton digging away. And some pushing and shoving here.
1: Well, until you hear the whistle, keep on working. And that's exactly what Wah was trying to do in that situation. But at the same time, Minnesota players come in to defend their netminder. So no damage done on that one. When Wild playoff tickets drop, every second counts. Be the first to know and secure your seats before they sell out. Sign up for ticket alerts by texting playoffs to 222-100. That's 222-100. Faceoff deep in the Minnesota zone. The rest of Jesper Volstead.
0: 22 shots for the Avalanche, 15 for the Wild. About 5 minutes played in the third. Off this draw, it's jabbed along. Minnesota comes up with it. The Foligno brothers connect on a passing play through center, and Nick Foligno jabs it in. Nico Sturm, first man there on the forecheck. Now Nick Foligno swept it off to Marcus, who centered. Sturm, who shuts up, rebound, Blackwood made another save!
1: Oh boy, Sturm had a chance right there.
0: Two chances for Sturm inside, and Blackwood rising to the task, losing his goal stick in the process, but flashing out his pads.
1: A little bit of a huddle here right now, more of a conversation between the two teams right in front of the Avalanche blue paint area.
0: Boy, the second stop may be more impressive, Tom, because he didn't have his stick, and Sturm tried to go five hole.
1: Yep. Sturm's going to be talking to himself after this game, I think.
0: Blackwood now has seen 30 shots between game three, the relief appearance, and tonight's game four. He's been beaten twice. Once in game three, once in game four. The regular season, it had 2.51 goals against average. Originally drafted by the Devils, Mackenzie Blackwood. Draw to the left of the Avalanche goaltender. McCarron's thrown from the circle, much to the chagrin of the faithful. Trenyan in to take it. Jack Drury guided it back. Devon Taves sends it to center. Middleton kicked at the bouncing puck. Looked like it might have been offside there. Plays allowed to continue. Drury right circle. Dancing down low. Jack Drury around the net of Allstead. Wheels it up high for Manson. Fed it to McCarr. Cale McCarr. A shot to the back post. And it was jabbed wide by Drury. Up to McCarr again. Another knifing bit. That caught the end glass. Trenyan scurries to it. Flips ahead. Just out to the neutral zone. Manson had a stick lifted by Tarasenko. And with both teams looking to change, the Wild pick up this puck. It's Bogosian. Fakes a D-to-D offering. Lugs it ahead, does Bogosian. Bogosian hits the red line. Muscles a backhander in, and it left the playing surface.
1: A lot of work, and then put it up in the corner of the building. But no one injured on that one.
0: Maybe it's some family in that corner and wanted to give him a souvenir. Young kid caught that puck.
1: Yeah, he's pretty happy.
0: 14-14 to go. The draw will be at center ice. 1-1 our score in game four. Joe O'Donnell, Tom Reed with you. Wild from right to left on your radio dial in the third. Boldy and Landeskog on the neutralized faceoff. Poked ahead by Minnesota. Johansson gets to it. Johansson to his backhand. And he couldn't get a shot off the long reach of Manson. Deflected it away. McKinnon headmans. It'll get out the center. Faber rescues it. Speeds it to Hughes. Hughes will play it off his end wall. Faber jabbed it back around, hoping for Hughes. Taken away by the Avs. So center. McKinnon a shot. And he missed high and wide. You're off to Hughes and trickled along for Faber. Waits for Boldy to get out into some open ice, and Boldy one-hands it up into Kulak and then into the Avalanche bench. And we've got a timeout here. Well, you can just feel the nervousness in this hockey game right now.
1: I would agree 100%.
0: 13:43 to go. Not from us, of course. We're doing just fine, aren't we, Tom?
1: Well, one of us is.
0: 1-1, the score in game four. Back after this to St. Paul. 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
1: 13:43 to go here in the third period. The White Towels are being waved by all the fans in attendance, 18,000 plus at the 1-1 game here. 13:43 to go. The shots right now, 23-17. Minnesota picking up the pace a little bit, but we need just a little bit more.
0: Off the neutralized straw, it stabbed back from a car. It was pressured, so he got it to Colton. Flies it in from center. Volstead turned it over. Waugh tried to poke it in front. A loose puck. Stopped by Volstead. A left pad save recovering for that failed goalie handle. Yeah. Brock Nelson from low to high. Makar right point. Shook away from Johansson. Makar shoots one. Tick wide. That's a wild. Got in the lane. Nelson recovers it. Left wing side. Nelson turns. Fires. That hit the outside of the goalpost. Trying to go short side through some traffic. Nick Waugh to it. Abs buzzing here. Waugh muscling one. It only could be tipped down low by Taves. It's rolled back to Taves now at the right point. His shot glanced around in front. Waugh has it. Back door. They score. Ross Colton was wide open. You could feel it coming, and the Avs have their first lead.
1: Yeah, they just kept moving. I was just going to say, Joe, they're just going to continue to shoot as much as they possibly can and look for a break, and that's the break they got, and Colton's going to be credited with this goal, and that puts this team in the lead for the first time in this hockey game. This one coming at 6 minutes and 56 seconds of the third period.
0: First of the playoffs for Colton in his sixth game. And, of course, he's a Stanley Cup winner from his time in Tampa. He had the cup-clinching goal for the Lightning in 2021 when they beat Montreal in 5 games. So, the goalie handle didn't work out cleanly. The Wild survived it for a moment. Now they trail 2-1. First lead for the Avs since game 2. Wild scoop ahead, and it's an icing call in Minnesota. Lots of time, but Blackwood made some big saves earlier in this third period to keep the Wild at bay. 12:52 left now.
1: Yeah, that goal by Colton, that's his first of the playoffs. You look at Wild, also number 10, he hits his second assist, and also Taves is going to pick up an assist on that. That is his sixth for number 7. Of the Avalanche.
0: Had 4 points in game 1 against the Wild at Taves. Al trying to earn draw on the home side. Hartman and Kadri on the draw. Hartman with some help. Got it back. Hughes behind his own net. Quinn Hughes, a left wing snap pass on the tape of Kaprizov. It comes through center. 3 Avalanche players staring him down. Kaprizov lost his footing. Got the puck though to Hartman. Hartman muscled to the slot. It was jabbed away from the reach of Zuccarello. And it's sprung along by the Avs. Tapped in by Colorado. Hughes, a nifty move to shake away from O'Connor. Rink-wide pass. Hartman could only get a piece of it with Kadri right in his kitchen. Now Kulak comes along. Bounced it off the boards. Partially turned over. Logan O'Connor back to Kadri and pried ahead. Faber to Hughes. Hughes trying to step free away from Burns. A little side angle shot by Hughes. Stick save by Blackwood. To the rebound was Trenyan. His pass around the net was stolen. And the Avs lifted the center. Middleton to Hughes at the end of his shift. Quinn Hughes swings at left wing boards. Trenyan slammed it down low. Tarasenko rifled it through the goal mouth. Michael McCarron right side cycles it off Tarasenko to the left point. A nice crisp pass for Middleton back along Tarasenko, firing one from long range, blocked by Burns, who scoops ahead out the center. Bogosian in a foot race against Kiviranta. Zach Bogosian back to gather, stops behind the net of Volstead and shook a pass to Tarasenko right in front of the Wild bench, chiseled it ahead. And this is icing on Minnesota.
1: Yeah, that's not what they're looking for right now. They've got to keep that puck going north here, and those faceoffs are going to be deep in the Minnesota zone because of the icing call, and that kind of takes some of the sting away from Minnesota. Well, never miss a beat with the Minnesota Wild. Get team news, player highlights, ticket alerts, game day details, and everything Wild right at your fingertips. 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
0: McKinnon and McCarron on the draw for the respective teams. Charlie left the ball step. After the icing call, McCarron guides it back cleanly. Middleton pounded it off the boards. It got away from Landeskog. McKinnon tried to hurry one in front, blocked to the corner. Right wing side, Tarasenko pitched the backhander out the center. Taves gathers, snaps a forehand pass to Makar, who feeds it to Landeskog, able to scoop it in from center. Back is Faber, cuts around the Wild net. Brock Faber leads the rush ahead. Was partially poke check. Nick Foligno follows it up and drills it in for the neutral zone. Makar angles it along. Taves hurried it left side. Landeskog chops at it. It's going to die short of icing. 9 minutes played in the third. Avalanche go for a change. Hughes One on the tape of Marcus Foligno. Try to cut free. Nico Sturm follows it up. Sturm down low. Around it in a Blackwood with a wraparound right through the blue paint. Nobody there for Minnesota. It's gathered by Hughes. Up near the blue line. Step one down low. They score! Nico Sturm! And we're tied at two!
1: Hughes goal for Minnesota. For Sturm also, he has had a couple of good chances in this third period, but he makes that one count, and number 78 of Minnesota ties up this game here. And for Sturm, that's a huge goal. That's his first goal of the playoffs in the seven games he's played. As I said before, he already has two cups, one with the Avalanche, one with Florida. And of course, the Olympian playing for Germany in the Olympics gives Minnesota a tie score here right now, 2-2. This goal coming at 9:15 of period number three.
0: Third career playoff goal for Nico Sturm. As Tom said, his first of the postseason. And a big one. 10:45 to go. What a play by Hughes to set it all up.
1: Yeah, I mean, Hughes is such a gifted player. I mean, he plays, gives you 100% every time he's on the ice. Here's the call.
6: First goal of playoffs for number 78, Nico Sturm! Assist to
0: There's a break for Logan O'Connor trying to streak in. Right circle, a shot, ball up by Volstead, rebound jabbed around. And Uroff will chip it out the corner glass. It came free for the Avs. At the point, Kulak, left side, burns a drive, whistled wide, held in by O'Connor. Kadri now. Nazem Kadri up top. Slipped it down low. Spurgeon chops at it. Avs stay in business. Burns left point. Good bounce back shift by Colorado. A shot knuckled down in front on his stomach. Volstead couldn't find it, but the Wild dug it away from immediate trouble. Johansson now wheels a backhander along the boards. It'll no! Kept in by Kulak. He'll go D to D where Nichushkin was waiting. Nichushkin spins. Angles back. Val Nichushkin feeds the point. McCarr's got a lane. Left circle a shot. Volstead the save! And a whistle.
1: And a save. McCarr coming in there. Boy, he's dangerous. He has that puck also. He comes in there and he's got the good wrist shot. He's got the presence of mind to keep his eye on it. Tries to put in there, and then you can see all of a sudden he takes that shot. That puck just lays there. Minnesota getting some help. Kadri was actually in behind the Minnesota netminder.
0: Halfway through the third. It's game four. We're tied 2-2. 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
10: Well, we thought they were going to give you updates on the PWHL because the Frost was supposed to battle to move on to the championship game, but that game was postponed. They announced it'll be played 6 o'clock tomorrow in Montreal. Series tied at 2 games apiece. Suspended due to player safety concerns due to illness. The reports are there's a stomach bug going around, so stay away from me. As far as the NHL, this is the only game tonight. Tomorrow, Sabres and Canadiens in game number 4. Ducks and Golden Knights in game number 5. That's it. Back to Joe and Tom.
1: Yeah, Kevin, even there's not a stomach bug or hanging around. Stay away from me, please.
10: Yeah, yuck.
0: 9:37, yep. Tom left. What are you thinking?
1: Faceoff deep in the Minnesota zone right now. They battle back here. Now the energy's back in the seats, and you can feel that also transcend itself, hopefully, onto the bench for Minnesota. 2-2 games, 9:37 to go here in the third.
0: Wild win the draw back. Faber tapped along. Hughes gave it right back. Brock Faber ran into some trouble. McKinnon was there, right there. Faber battles along. Landeskog took over, cycled it off for McKinnon. Who's watched by Hughes. McKinnon trying to center his block. Landeskog scurries to it. Gabriel Landeskog from low to high. Taves again to McCarr. Outside the left circle. Block. Was that shot by Hartman? McCarr got back to it. Stumbled down. Somehow got it to Taves. Now in the slot of Rister. This one's blocked by Hughes as it came from Natchez and it leaks out the center. Just over 9 minutes to go now. Soared in by the Avs, gloved and dropped off by Volstead. Hughes took it around his own net. Quinn Hughes carrying the Wild up ice. Rifle to pass to Zuccarello, left wing side. Frisbeed it into the cross corner. Back is Taves, chipped it around his own net. McCarr has some real estate. Flipped it off the boards. Natchez just guides it to the neutral zone. Jack Drury is offside as he popped it in from the offensive blue line. 8:46 to go. It's 2-2 in game four.
1: Yeah, he knew it right away. He had no choice to do what he did with the puck there. He had to get over the line first, but he tried to control it. Could not do so, and as a result, the offside call is made. And the faceoff, I think, is going to be right at center ice.
0: Game five is Wednesday night in Denver. Game four has 8:43 and counting left in the 2-2 game. Avalanche steer it ahead. Volstead prize it to his right. Bogosian hammered it up, not out. Drury stole it, tried to center. Middleton swept it back to the corner. And then knuckled a backhander up, not out. Drury center. Kelly a drive, he scores. Parker Kelly puts the Avs back in front.
1: Boy, oh boy, he was 30 feet out, 35 feet out from that net there, but the puck came to him, but it was settled down just at the right time, and number 17 puts it away for his team, and the crowd has quieted down considerably after that one, but there's still plenty of time to go with 8:28 remaining. This goal comes at 11 minutes and 32 seconds of the third. That's three goals here in the third, nothing in the second, two in the first.
0: That's the first career Stanley Cup playoff goal for the former Ottawa Senator in his 15th career postseason game. So the Wild will try to get it back with 8:28 left. That was a blistering one-timer. Beat Volstead over his left arm. Drury set it up. Brett Kulak steers one to Colton. It's dumped in from center.
11: Assisted by number 18, Jack Drury. Time of the goal, 11:32.
0: Wild had some trouble clearing, and the Avalanche made him pay as Minnesota winds his puck to center. Kulak steers it through the neutral ice area, picked up by Tarasenko, knuckled along Faber, darts in onside. Brock Faber tried to center, it's blocked by Kulak. Outletting Waugh from the neutral zone, Colton follows his play up. It is Brock Nelson, a shot, soared high and wide, kicks up, Manson holds the line. Josh Manson, a shot, that pinball just wide. Tarasenko reverses, Faber. Pressured by Logan O'Connor. Faber's pass at the outside of his own net. Hughes lost his stick. Nichushkin on it. Avalanche dig it free on another forecheck. They win another battle. Taves at the point. Walks in with a shot. Hit a body and kicked past the glove side of Allstead. Manson a pinch in. Manson back of the net looking for Kadri. Wild with some tired players out here. Taves at the point. And Nichushkin a drive off the glove at Johansson. That stung. He kept it from the front of his net. Logan O'Connor to Kadri. Avs smelling blood in the water here with 7:18 to go. Colorado leading 3-2 as Tarasenko tips Kadri's pass to neutral ice.
1: Yeah, Tarasenko was hurt. Something happened to him on the ice. He was very slow getting up. He's on the bench there right now, but he couldn't get to the bench.
0: Taves curls back with it. You look at the goals scored by the Avs here tonight. As McKinnon darts in right side, fumbled a bouncing puck, regathers it, spins it around the net. Spurgeon intercepted, but Natchez took it away. Marty Natchez cycling off Landeskog, hounded by Yurov. Gabriel Landeskog wheels it down low. Spurgeon and Natchez come together. Battle left of Volstead. Coming up with it is Yurov, squeezing it ahead. McCarr holds in with his glove right point, lost it to center. The Wild trying to come up with it. McCarr on it for a moment. Now Boldy into some open ice with Yurov. A little bit of a rush developing. Boldy's pass, though, tipped away by Kulak. Landeskog doesn't have his stick. He'll kick the puck forward with the best effort he can as the Avs go off on a change. Wild regroup. Boldy through neutral ice. Darts ahead. Matt Boldy over the offensive blue line. Cut pass to check. Tried to find it. Parker Kelly couldn't clear. Hughes holds the line. Spins. Lost the puck. Kiviranta darts up ice with Faber staring him down. Kiviranta left circle. A shot stopped by Volstead off the toe drag move and a wrister. And Volstead hangs on.
1: Yeah, nice play by Volstead also. You can see Kiviranta just taking that shot coming in on the left side there. But it's right in the goaltender. He's able to make the save on that one. But Minnesota has six minutes and 6 seconds to make something happen here. Shots right now 31-18 in favor of the visitors, and the faceoff is going to be deep in the Minnesota zone.
0: Remember, the Wild tied game four against the Stars late in the third on the goal by Marcus Foligno. They won that one in overtime late in the first OT on the deflection by Boldy.
1: Minnesota has won 48% of the draws so far in this hockey game.
0: Hartman on it against Nelson. Nelson tapped it along. Colton to the point. Taves, left side, spinning with the puck. Nick Waugh bumping him, Hartman. Waugh got knocked down as well. Curls it off for Nelson. Wrapped up by Faber, so he twisted it free. Colton to the right point for Brent Burns. A long shot, tip stop, rebound, batting around. Colton trying to jab it free. Well defended by Hughes. Kaprizov hustles to the loose puck and darts ahead. Kirill Kaprizov, who had 3 points in game three, into the offensive zone, trying to do it by himself. Shook down low, won the center. It ended up in front, and the Wild just couldn't find it. It's labeled a long, and out to the neutral zone where Sturm hacked it back in. 5.5 minutes to go in the third. Avalanche leading game four, 3-2. Wild got the first one. They led 1-0 after 20. Marcus Foligno drills one left side. It leaks to center. Manson picks it up and rolls it along. I was starting to say a moment ago, you look at the Avalanche goal scoring tonight. Yes, Kadri got a power play goal, but the other two are by some of their depth players. And Ross Colton and Parker Kelly, both with their first of the postseason.
1: Yeah, and so often when you get in a playoff competition, I guess also, Joe, it's not your leading scorers that are going to get the points. It's the guys in that third and fourth line that make a difference.
0: Middleton hurrying back to make sure there was an icing call on the visitors. 4:58 left now. Still have one more TV timeout left. The Wild have their timeout in the back pocket. We'll see when they want to get ball set to the bench. Every game in this series so far has had an empty netter by the winning team. 4:58 left. There have been no extra attacker goals in this series. And we're late into game four now. Hartman and Kadri on the draw to the left of Blackwood, who has stopped 17 of the 19 shots he's faced. Gut check time for Minnesota. Can they tie it up again here in the third? Puck is down. Kadri guides it back. It bounces through the Avalanche slot. Kulak wheels it ahead, hits the red line, and flips in a backhand. Avalanche go for a change. Double swing to each side of Faber. He breaks it out for the Wild with his head up the whole way. A right wing pass tipped around, and the Avs soar back the other direction. Hughes and Faber in close proximity. Brock Faber with 4:35 to go now. Drops it off for Hughes. Avalanche very content to stay back in the neutral zone as a pass for Boldy deflects and ends up a couple of rows deep. And now our final TV timeout of regulation. 4:28 to go. The Wild down 3-2 in game four. 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
1: Oh, Wild down by one right now. 4:28 to go here in period number three, and we've had more than most of the goals have been scored in the third period here. When you watch the shots on net, 32-19 in favor of the Avalanche. Faceoff is going to be right by the penalty box area, just outside the defensive zone of the Avalanche. This is gut check time right now for players on both sides of that red line. Fans are into it. The white towels are being waved once again.
0: ESPN just gave another look at the go-ahead goal by Parker Kelly. The Wild failed to clear out of their D zone to the right of Volstead. But Kelly did a very good job, in my estimation, of getting into that high ice. Right, Marcus Foligno's just outside the circles in his high slot. But Kelly leaked back a few feet further to create separation and blister the one-timer home. Wild win the faceoff. Faber steps in off a Kaprizov pass, but he fanned on the bouncing puck, and it's knuckled back to center. Matt Boldy to Brock Faber. At the red line, hacked it ahead. Hartman tips in. Boldy's going to win the foot race. Makar bearing in. Boldy jarted around the end glass. Kaprizov right wing corner. Gave it back to Boldy. Boldy dancing with it. Coming out on his backhand. Shoved it up high. Faber gathers. Has a lane. Took a shot. And it tips into the netting with 4 minutes exactly to go.
1: Boy, you saw the quickness also of Faber there. He took the puck on the backhand. Had to turn around and get to the forehand. He's a right-handed shot. Takes a shot. Deflected into that netting. And that'll keep the faceoff deep in the Colorado zone. It's going to be to the right of the goaltender.
0: See who John Hines kind of trusts in these situations. He loaded up there on that last line. So now we see McCarron, Tarasenko, Zuccarello, Hughes, and Faber.
1: And winning this draw will be paramount for Minnesota. Just get control and try and get the shots to the net.
0: McCarron and Waugh on the draw. Waugh nudged it back. Sent off the glass by Burns. Swatted down by Zuccarello. Hurried shot. Blocked away by Blackwood. And that long-range chance. Burns again off the boards. This time Waugh on the tape of Landeskog. He sends it in. Faber to deal with Landeskog, the Avalanche captain. Landeskog swerved it behind his own net. Hughes cut it off. Dances to his left. Starts ahead before playing it on the tape of Faber. 3.5 minutes to go now as it's tipped in from the neutral zone. Both teams trying to get some fresh players out. Burns outlets. Landeskog feeds it in from the red line. Scurrying back forward, Spurgeon pressured by Kiviranta again, his first game of the series. Danila Yurov for Minnesota. Right wing side, deep in his own zone. Labeled it along Trenyan. Right through his own slot. Spurgeon has to turn to come back for it. Hacked it off his end boards. Hunt tried to keep it coming. Nothing there. Drury rifled it well wide. Manson plays it back of the net. Just over 3 minutes to go now. Drury pins it up. Hunt stapled him to the glass. Yurov dug it free, and now Marcus Foligno shakes with it, and headman Spurgeon in onside. Two of the six latest game-winning or game-tying goals in Wild playoff history. That of the captain, Jared Spurgeon, including one against the Avs in 2014. Hughes back for a loose puck. Both teams changing. Quinn Hughes from right to left on your radio dial. Now Marcus Johansson fires it in from center. 2:37 to go. We'll see when Volstead heads to the bench for the extra attacker. Hughes kept the puck in. Played it back behind the net. Makar slicing at it. Faber raced to it. Tried to trickle it up top. McCarron has to handle it center. Michael McCarron, a little stop and go move from the Chushkin bearing in. It's shifted back for Hughes now. Another line change for both sides on the fly. Hughes darts along. See if White staring him down. His pass was tipped. He'll pick it up again, Will Hughes. Time becoming a factor here for Minnesota. Hughes above the red line. Flings it in off the end glass. Speeding to it, Hartman. Kulak had it taken away. Boldy off the intercept. Boldy up high. Faber, a shot tip right. Came off the end wall. And Kaprizov couldn't tap it home as Blackwood recovered nicely up against the post to his left.
1: Boy, Minnesota putting the pressure on.
0: Boy, nearly got a favorable bounce there. Under 2 minutes to go now. Avalanche into the offensive zone. We're slowed down with O'Connor. Digging it free, Kaprizov off the Hughes. Speeds to his left. Labels it back. It's Hartman. There goes Volstead to the bench for the extra attacker. 6-on-5 for the Wild. It's hammered in by Hartman. Burns chipped at it. Didn't get it to leave the zone. Boldy kept it in. 95 seconds to go in a pivotal game for the Wild. Down 3-2. Burns tried to shove it out. Natchez got it up. Not out. Boldy keeps in. Rattles it back down low. Trying to speed to a Kaprizov. Too much steam on that rimmed around puck by Boldy. And the Avalanche don't get it out again. Zuccarello's long drive blocked to the corner. Taves on his backhand. Frisbeeing long range. Devon Taves missed. And this will be icing with a minute 14 to go.
1: Yeah, right now Minnesota putting the pressure on, but everything on the outside, they've got to get the puck to the front of that net and the bodies in there also to create some havoc in front of the netminder. We'll see if Minnesota's going to call their timeout. I believe they are right now.
0: We had tired Avalanche players out there, but probably better to reset, give your top guns a rest, and talk this over. Jason King, assistant coach, has the whiteboard out, and both teams will huddle up around their bench, Jared Bednar, the Avalanche head coach, is drawing something up on their side. Bednar, with the 58 Stanley Cup victories as a head coach, including the 16-4 record in 2022 when they won it all. Tom, what's important for Minnesota here?
1: I think right now just follow the plan here and see what they're going to do, but they have to win the draw to begin with. If you win the draw, then all of a sudden you have puck possession, then you make some good things happen. If you don't win, then you're killing off valuable seconds and helping the opposition. But I think right now, Bednar, there's no doubt that the coach Bednar is a good coach. He's done a great job with that hockey club since he took over. You remember he took over also. It was late August when Patrick Waugh decided he had enough and didn't want to coach anymore. And so Bednar didn't have much of a chance really to set things up the way he wanted. But he worked at it, and he's done a heck of a job with his hockey club. And I know they appreciate everything he brings to the table.
0: Wild led 1-0 after 20. It was 1-1 after 40. Avs took a brief lead in the third. Wild tied it on the goal by Sturm. Parker Kelly just over 2 minutes later restored Colorado's advantage. Empty net for Minnesota. Hartman, Boldy, Kaprizov, Zuccarello, Faber, and Hughes. Draw on the left of Blackwood.
1: Win the draw.
0: McKinnon, Natchez, Landeskog, Taves, and McCarr for Colorado. It is Landeskog and Hartman on the draw. Hartman the right shot. Landeskog the left shot. Again, right circle for the Wild's vantage point, and now Hartman's thrown from the circle. So Boldy, a left shot's going to have to come in and take it. Hartman will slide back over to the left hash marks. Kaprizov over the left shoulder of Boldy. He's going to try and win it that way. Minute 14 to go. Avalanche win it back. Taves, long range bid trying to clear it. Batted down by Minnesota. Boldy hustles to it. Jarred past his reach. Faber, right point with a shot. It hit a man and kicked out the centers. McKinnon got in the lane. On the reset, Hughes gains the red line. Snaps it in. Blackwood out with his goal stick. Had some trouble with it. Pushed it the way of Taves. Taves off the glass and out of play with 54.4 seconds to go.
1: This is one of those situations, if you don't win the draw, and all of a sudden you're really scrambling, trying to get the puck back once again. And there's plenty of time. We've got 54.4 seconds. Shots right now 32-20 in favor of the team that's in the lead, that being Colorado, 3-2.
0: Nelson's going to take the draw now. Landeskog goes to the bench. 54.4 seconds left. Hartman fell down, trying to muscle it back. He did. Faber pinched in, hammered it back of the net. It rolls around the end wall. Natchez bottled it up for a moment. Kaprizov closed on him. Kaprizov knuckled it loose. Hughes at the point. Over to Faber, who has a lane right. Circle, a shot tipped, and it went just wide. 40 seconds left. Boldy on it. Boldy from low to high. That pass didn't have enough steam. Cut off by Natchez. Martin Natchez feeds it to McKinnon. An empty net. He scores.
15: Yep.
0: With a half minute left, it's 4-2 Colorado.
1: Yeah, McKinnon's not going to miss much. He's all by himself. There's nobody in front of him. He puts the puck away and gives his team that two-goal lead with 32.6 seconds remaining here in the third period. Shots right now 33-20, but more importantly, Minnesota's trailing as their netminder heads back to get between the pipes. Just in case.
0: Well, I'd like to get another look at that Faber shot, but ESPN is showing the empty netter here. I don't know if Zuccarello tipped it wide or if it missed on its own. But McKinnon, as Tom said, won't miss from there. So the Avs, a half minute away from taking a stranglehold on this series. Hartman and Nelson on the faceoff. Hartman guides it back. Volstead's going to hustle to the bench again. Hughes spins with the puck. Hughes from the neutral zone feeds Boldy. Boldy steps in onside. His pass found Hartman. Hartman back in front. Black with a save. It rattled around. Somehow stayed out. And then a whistle before the puck was covered, or at least appeared to be loose. But how did that not go in?
1: That took a bad, funny bounce.
0: 17.9 seconds left. Another look on the video board as it came off of Blackwood awkwardly. Wasn't expecting it to kick off his equipment that far, I wouldn't imagine. And Boldy jabbed at it. It wouldn't go. It just kind of knuckled up into the air and then bounced side of the net.
1: 17.9 seconds now remaining.
0: Hartman and Nelson on the faceoff again to the left of Blackwood. Nelson muscled it back partially. Wild try and jab it in front. Around the net comes Boldy. Boldy whipped one off Nelson. Nelson gathers, spikes it ahead. and it's in. Brock Nelson gets his first of the playoffs. Two empty netters, and the score will not be indicative of how this one played out tonight. But either way, the Avalanche are going to take a 3-1 series lead. Excuse me, second of the postseason for Nelson. And with 7.3 seconds left, his long-range empty netter from his own goal mouth makes it 5-2.
1: Yeah, disappointing, no question about it. McKinnon, that's his sixth goal of the season, also into the empty net for him. Nikosh gets the assist on that one. That was at 19:27.
0: Avalanche spin it in from center. Kiviranta and Marcus Foligno exchanging some big shots here as the final horn sounds. Officials trying to calm everything down. But Colorado now has a 3-1 series lead. And again, Stanley Cup playoff history. 91% of the time, a team with a 3-1 series lead advances. And should point out, one of those times, though, was 2014 when the Wild rallied to beat the Avs down 2-0 and down 3-1, eventually emerging victorious. But this one stings because the Wild had the lead after one. They tied it in the third at 2-2. Parker Kelly's first career Stanley Cup playoff goal will be the eventual game winner with 8 minutes and 28 seconds left and a couple of empty netters late, making this score 5-2 Colorado in game four.
1: Yeah, and that's where you're looking for depth also with your squad, that you can put guys in and out of the lineup that can replace some of the guys who are injured or not playing well and so on. But this is a tough one, 5-2, but a couple of empty nets also makes it a 3-2 game. But still, Minnesota now has to go back to Denver, see if they can win the next game in Denver, and then go from there.
0: I would use the term disappointing, Tom. You agree?
1: Yes. Yep, I would agree, yep. I didn't see the jump in Minnesota that we saw the last game, and that may be because of the play of the Avalanche early on. They were very fast. They were very physical. They took that time and space away from Minnesota. Didn't give them much of a chance, really, to get things going underway like we saw in the previous game.
0: So the Wild are 5-5 this playoff year. The Avalanche are 7-1. Only Carolina to this point has advanced to the Final Four, if you will, the conference finals. The Avs will have a chance to do that at home on Wednesday night with the Wild facing elimination. Avalanche 4-0 at home this playoff year.
1: Yeah, Colorado has 6 empty net goals so far in the playoffs this year. 6.
0: Any other final thoughts, Thomas?
1: No, just, you know what, down to one game. It could be. Minnesota can win that one, then come back here and make some good things happen. We'll just have to wait now and see what's going to take place here over the next 48 hours and go from there.
0: So Yurov with the power play goal in the first, answered by Kadri's power play goal in the second for the Avs. We went to the third where Ross Colton put Colorado in front for a few minutes before Nico Sturm tied it for Minnesota. And then Parker Kelly on the high slot one-timer. He got all of it from a long way out, but maybe screened a bit. Volstead had to beat him past his glove. And that turns out to be the game winner. McKinnon and Nelson with empty netters late. Avalanche beat the Wild 5-2 here in game four. The final shots, as they appear right now on the video board, 34-21 in favor of the Avs.
1: Yeah, 5 goals scored in that third period. 4 of those came off the 6 of the Avs.
0: So we will talk to you Wednesday night for Game 5 in Denver with the Wild trying to stave off elimination for the first time this spring. That is going to do it for this portion of tonight's broadcast. My thanks to Zach Halverson, our engineer in the Al Shaver Press Box. The executive producer of Wild Hockey on your radio is Kevin Faulness. We thank him for an outstanding job as always. And Colin Landsteiner, also here at Grand Casino Arena. Splendid work. We thank him as well. For Tom Reed, I am Joe O'Donnell signing off. Another packed house. Into this one early and often, but at night's end, they leave disappointed as the Wild trail this best of 7, now 3-1. Avs essentially win the third period. They win game 4, and the Wild now have to win 3 straight against a Colorado team that hasn't dropped back-to-back games since March. Thanks, as always, for listening. 5-2 the final. The Avs take game 4. We'll see you Wednesday night in Denver. Until then, we encourage you to stick around for the post-game show. It comes your way next. 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
15: 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The Grand Casino postgame show is next, including John Hines' postgame comments. 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
22: This is John Hines. Coming up, a full recap from this one, plus a trip to the locker room and my post-game comments. But first, from the Bob Kurtz Radio Center, here's Kevin Faulness.
0: Wild trying to jab it in front. Around the net comes Boldy. Boldy whipped one off Nelson. Nelson gathers, spikes it ahead, and it's in. Brock Nelson gets his first of the playoffs. Two empty netters, and the score will not be indicative of how this one played out tonight.
23: That's a wrap. Wild lose game four, and now they trail the Avalanche 3-1. Welcome to the postgame show. Kevin Faulness downstairs in the Bob Kurtz Radio Center. Upstairs in the Al Shaver press box, Tom Reed saw the Wild fall short. Valiant effort in that third period, Tom, but in the end, they could not stop the depth from that Colorado Avalanche team from biting them.
1: Yep, you're absolutely right, Kevin. So often, I said before, you know, you get a lot of your scoring from those first two lines, but the bottom six and your defense has to contribute also. And tonight, especially in that third period, Minnesota gave up, there were five goals scored in the third period, and four of those goals came off the sticks of the Avalanche. Of course, two of those into the empty net as well. But still, that's... You look at Minnesota, they got beat in the face-off circle tonight. They got beat in the shooting department with shots right now. And you look at the end of the night, Minnesota had a total of 21 shots, 34 on the other side. And that kind of played out the way I thought it would. I was expecting a little bit more of a pushback in the first period. I think the Avalanche did a pretty good job in that first period, just trying to slow things down a little bit. At the same time, they've got a lot of high-end talent. There's no question. So does Minnesota. So we'll see what happens in the next game. Hopefully Minnesota can make something happen in Denver.
23: Yeah, it's too bad. Nico Sturm scores to tie the game at 2, and then the combination of Drury and Kelly. Mostly Patrick Kelly with that big forecheck to push that puck free, gets it out to Drury, and then he sets up Kelly with a one-timer from high atop the zone. What did you make of that and the fact that, you know, they had a quick answer once Sturm had tied it?
1: Yeah, they did. They responded in a hurry, and that's what you want. We've talked about that before where Minnesota's done the same type of thing, giving up a goal, and then you feel the energy's gone, but all of a sudden you come back and you get another quick goal, and that certainly can change the complexion of the game. But that being said, right now I'm sure they're pretty jubilant in that locker room and down in the Avalanche side. Minnesota a little bit under despair, but you know what? You got to get ready for the next game. You have a chance to think about this one, whether you win or lose. You know, you either enjoy it or you don't enjoy it, but you know that there's another game coming.
23: Quick question about the goaltending. Jesper Wallstedt, I thought, was still very good despite suffering the loss. The question was going to be, what would Mackenzie Blackwood look like for the Colorado Avalanche, having not actually started a hockey game in probably about a month? I don't think the Wild made it uncomfortable enough for him, but still, give him credit. He ended up making 19 saves and getting a very big win for Colorado.
1: Yeah, he was. And goaltending is going to win a lot of games for you. There's no question that you have to have the guy between the pipes on board with your team. And I think he did that. He got some good help also from his teammates out there. And also, goaltenders have to have some luck at the same time. But he gets the victory on this one, and I'm sure they're going to have a decision to make of who's going to start the next game in Denver.
23: All right, Tom, 2 days away, 6:45 pregame. Puck drops just after 7 o'clock. Game number 5, Wild pushed to the brink of elimination. You expect them to come out swinging in game 5?
1: I would hope so. I hope they'd be ready for it, that they have, you know, they've got a few, a couple of days to think about what's going to happen and what happened in this game. You know, you learn something every time you play a game. There's so much video nowadays that these players can learn a lot just by watching what's happening in certain situations on the ice, and watching the other team, what they do in certain situations, and you hope you have the upper hand once that game starts.
23: All right, Tom, we will talk to you Wednesday from Denver.
1: Thanks, Kevin.
23: There you go, Tom Reed up there in the Al Shaver press box following a 5-2 loss to the Colorado Avalanche. Nico Sturm scores to tie the game at 2. Kelly answers with the eventual game winner about a minute and 15 later, and then it's a couple of empty netters. Wild go down in a heap in front of 19,136. Not the party that we enjoyed in game number 3. Instead, the Wild lose, and now they're down 3-1 in the series. More to come after a break. You're listening to Wild Hockey, presented by Grand Casino.
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23: Wild scored the first goal of the hockey game, a power play goal for Danila Yurov midway through the first. That's your score after one period of play. Wild with the 1-0 advantage. By the way, up until tonight, Wild 4-0 when scoring first. Nazem Kadri answers on the power play middle of the second. 1-1 after 2. Go to the third. Ross Colton scores to give the Avalanche their first lead of the hockey game. 6:56 of period number 3. Nico Sturm answers that 2 minutes and change later. We're back to even. 2 goals apiece, but that's when we get our Grand Casino Play of the Game. Kelly sets up Drury, who sets up Kelly in the Grand Casino Play of the Game.
0: Avalanche steer it ahead. Volstead pries it to his right. Bogosian hammered it up, not out. Drury stole it, tried to center. Middleton swept it back to the corner. And then knuckled a backhander up, not out. Drury center. Kelly, a drive, he scores. Parker Kelly puts the Avs back in front.
23: Yep, like I said, the forecheck set up by Kelly gets it back to Drury. He catches it with his glove, puts it down to his stick, puts it onto the stick then of Kelly. Tape-to-tape pass, one-timer, passed Volstead, and actually kind of handcuffs him there, glove side. His first of the playoffs, it's a biggie. It's the eventual game winner, and it's the Grand Casino Play of the Game, where Minnesota comes to play. 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
7: 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Jesper Wallstedt, 10 saves in the first, 10 more in the second, and 9 in the third. 29 saves total for Jesper Wallstedt, who, yes, suffers the loss, but does get the XL Energy big saves of the game for moments like this.
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9: I guess Ryan was just saying, like, the way they came in those first two periods just really kind of fed their game before you guys had that pushback in the third and got on the forecheck.
10: Yeah, I think overall they played a better 5-on-5 game than us today. I thought they were, it took a little long for us to get going, it felt like. And to be fair to them, they were good today. They were very solid, and they gave us a good run for it.
9: What's that stretch like, especially in the second when they were just putting pucks on net, and you guys are playing a lot of defense in your own zone?
10: It felt like they're doing a lot of what we want to do. Quick up the puck, get it down deep, work our players down low, and then trigger a lot of pucks to the net. They're creating rebounds, they're creating scoring chances. And we just seem to not get there really. We want to do the exact same thing, but it just took a little long for us to get there. And then I thought we did a good push at the end of the second there. And then in the third, it felt like we were just going a little back and forth. And unfortunately, today they scored a couple more than we did.
9: Mm-hmm. What, as a team, will you guys draw on being in kind of new position for the playoffs this year?
10: Well, I think the whole year we've faced a lot of adversity. It hasn't been an easy year for us. We've had our ups and downs, and we have been down in the series before against Dallas. So it's not really that new to us. We know we're a very resilient group. So I think as long as we get back to playing the way we want to play and play the way we know is successful, I think we're in a good position.
7: There you go. Jesper Wallstedt with the media suffers the loss again on 29 saves. Wilder down in a 3-1 hole.

0: and they need three straight victories to get past the Colorado Avalanche, a team that hasn't dropped two in a row since March. We'll get you John Hines next. We also got Wild Fan Line coming your way. You want to get something off your chest? Pat Micheletti is here to field your calls, texts, talkbacks, whatever's on your mind. That'll be after the Grand Casino postgame show. John Hines, when we continue, this is Wild Hockey, presented by Grand Casino.
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0: around, and then a Blackwood with a wraparound right through the blue paint. Nobody there for Minnesota. Hits gathered by Hughes. Up near the blue line. Send one down low. They score! Nico Stern! And we're tied at two!
1: That was all about Quinn Hughes. I mean, Nico Sturm had to hit the net for sure, but Hughes does a wonderful job keeping it in at the line, then feeds Sturm the one-timer. He doesn't miss. 9:15, make that, of the third period. Tied the game at two. We know how it goes from there. Unfortunately, the Wild can't get the go-ahead goal. They end up giving up three, including two into an empty net. Wild lose the hockey game 5-2, and now are down 3-1. In this best of seven series, going to Colorado for game five Wednesday night. John Hines coming up here momentarily, but while we have a second, let's jump back into that Wild locker room. Looks like Michael McCarron ready to address the media.
2: What flipped third period? 1-1 after two. How were they so successful in the third?
3: I thought we were pretty successful, too, in the third. I don't think we were good in the first two. I think the third, we started playing the way we wanted. Got tons of chances. Big goal by Sturmey to tie it up. Unfortunately, we just weren't able to stop their pressure. I think we let them go for two straight periods. All their guys were really feeling it. And when that happens, those guys get in the groove, and they found ways to score in the third, and we didn't.
4: Why do you think, after the Sturm goal, I think it's three shifts in a row, as you mentioned, where they just hemmed you in?
3: Yeah, I'm not sure. I said it a couple days ago. Shifts after goals are the biggest shifts in the games, and you want to try to ride that momentum. They had a group. I mean, they played good. We didn't. I think that's really what it comes down to. They came out and had a push, kind of like us in game three. When they scored their power play goal, we came out right again and scored, and they didn't have an answer, and I think tonight we didn't have an answer for them. And it just starts from the first period. We didn't get pucks in. We turned pucks over at the blue. We fed their offense, and then those guys start feeling it. So that was the story of the night. I really don't think we had our best at all.
1: There you go. Wild forward Michael McCarron following the 5-2 loss to the Colorado Avalanche. One more break. We got John Hines, and then we got Wild Fan Line. You're listening to Wild Hockey presented by Grand Casino.
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0: you go, okay, great. We got him locked up for 3 more years at $180 million, give or take. I like the backcourt, but I don't know. Like, it's weird to say it, but they're two different teams when Embiid is on the floor and when he's not. And Embiid put up good numbers. It's just I can't count on him. I can't build around him. Am I going to trade him? We always do this where we go, oh, you know, that team will just trade him. Well, then you have to always look at the other side and go, why would you trade for him? If he's not playing for them, he's probably not playing for you. So, let me get this straight. Expensive and injury prone. Okay, we'll take him. And, you know, used correctly, maybe. You know, maybe you can get him for pennies on the dollar. Maybe it's a like a Golden State with Steve Kerr coming back. 2 more years. Maybe you could get where you don't rely on him and get that contribution. But if you're Philly moving forward, they had a good year, a surprising year. Like Paul George, I can't count on him to be better next year. I can't count on Embiid to be better. Maxey and Edgecombe, I can count on them. Kelly Oubre played pretty well.
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2: 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He has doubled his assist totals from last year's playoffs in half the games. Mike Brown and his staff have done a great job to take the burden solely off Jalen Brunson to initiate offense. It has been fantastic. We've always known Cat's super skill. He was skilled in Minnesota. He's always been skilled. So that's impressive. The second thing is this roster is very smartly constructed. James Dolan spent a couple of years in Vegas building the Sphere, got out of basketball, and the Knicks front office did a great job. They've got defensive players, a scoring guard, a skilled big, a defensive big. 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
7: All these guys now have gone through that initial wave of, you know, what do I do when I get my money, or how can I start creating a foundation for myself, for my family, and my future? 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
12: As we talked about, the Thunder defeating the Lakers, sweeping their second
15: it's
12: round.
15: Too soon, bro.
12: Zip. I'm sorry, but it happened.
15: It's too soon, bro.
12: The big question 12 seconds left in regulation. The Lakers are down three. They're out of timeouts. They need a three.

0: 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All right. We possibly hear from the militia, and also, neither of these teams are to be trusted whatsoever. That is on the way as well. I'm Brian Noe, in for Big Ben Maller. Hang with us right here on Fox Sports Radio. Oh, we got more. Okay, I thought that the lack of communication. All right, we got more. Every sports season is built on preparation, studying the trends, and making the necessary adjustments to reach the ultimate goal. How am I doing so far, Lorraine? Is this good?
1: So good, Brian.
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10: From the Kelloland Live Doppler Storm Center.
11: It's going to be windy but mild today, 76 with a sunny sky. The northwest wind 25 to 35 miles an hour. Fire concerns as a result. For tomorrow, sunny, just a gentle north breeze. But again, 77 for a high. On Thursday, partly cloudy, windy, warmer, 83. A few sprinkles possible. From the Storm Center, Kelloland TV, I'm Jay Trobeck.
12: The question for you. I realized Raymond, people don't like him. I get it. He's annoying. He won't stop talking. That's not the thing to say to Charles Barkley when you're sitting on his show, on his set, being interviewed by those guys. Okay? It's not right. But I ask you this question because I had this, you know, I had this debate about whose career do you think Barkley would rather have, his own or Robert Horry's? And then we got Big Shot Bob on the show, and he said he would rather have Charles Barkley's career than his own career. But Draymond Green is a lot better historically in terms of career than Robert Horry. He is. He's a Hall of Famer. He's considered one of the great defensive players we've ever seen in the NBA, and he has, what, 4 rings? So I ask you this, Izzy. Whose career, you set out your entire life, you work, you want to play in the NBA, and you get there. Whose career would you rather have, Draymond Green's or Charles Barkley's?
13: Well, this one isn't really tricky, to me, anyway, because I'll ask you this.
12: Yeah.
13: Does Draymond Green seem happy to you?
12: No.
13: Doesn't he seem defensive at all times?
12: Yes.
13: Isn't he the guy who is constantly still being criticized or being called Steph Curry's backpack?
12: Yep.
13: You think he's happy about that? You think the 4 rings really, really make him happy when he sits there every single day and has to defend himself against people who call him a glorified role player, against people who say...
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5: From the Kelloland Live Doppler Storm Center.
6: It's going to be windy but mild today, 76 with a sunny sky. The northwest wind 25 to 35 miles an hour. Fire concerns as a result. For tomorrow, sunny, just a gentle north breeze. But again, 77 for a high. On Thursday, partly cloudy, windy, warmer, 83. A few sprinkles possible. From the Storm Center at Kelloland TV, I'm Jay Trobeck.
7: Rich. Any other time, I'd say 2 hour and 51 minute roast. Oh. But when you have a 5-hour flight ahead of you, you're like, sweet, something to watch. Tom Brady is the first guy to really kick things off. And I want to just say it right now. Tom Brady not only is the man, I think he's more the man than we even think.
8: Tom Brady is the man. Tom Brady is the man.
7: That's what the lyrics are.
8: Tom Brady is the man.
7: Tom Brady is the man.
8: Tom Brady is the man.
7: Tom Brady, you know, we talk sometimes like, if a girl's hot, it's like, is she hot or sports hot? Or is like, is that guy funny or is he like, sports guy funny?
9: It's like relative proximity funny or relative proximity hot. I'll give you the example. It's like the girl at the office, like she's hot, but she's like hot at the office.
7: Yeah, because
9: she's relative proximity.
7: Yeah, like
9: hot.
7: The one cute girl at work might be a little extra cute because you're comparing her to all the old ladies in like HR.
9: Yeah, you're comparing her to,
7: If you go to Vegas, is she like Cosmo hot or is she like, give me a weak casino in Vegas.
9: Weak casino, Flamingo.
7: Yeah. Is she like Flamingo hot or Cosmo hot? There's a difference.
9: Whiskey Pete's.
7: Yeah. Tom Brady is like funny. Not like, oh, he's funny for a quarterback and an NFL guy. Tom Brady.
9: He's not funny for an athlete. He's just funny.
7: Yeah. Tom Brady, I thought, I know he didn't write his own jokes. None of them do. They pointed out many times throughout, like, I didn't write.
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1: It's two pros and a cup of Joe here on Fox Sports Radio. LeVar Arrington, Brady Quinn, Jonas Knox with you. So we are going to have the usuals coming up later on. We got another edition of In Case You Missed It This Hour. Pete Prisco's going to stop by. We've got the leftovers. All of it is yours here on this three-hour extravaganza. Up next, though, do we have a giant return in the world of football? We'll explain right here on FSR. 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
11: Mostly sunny skies, mild and windy today, high temperature at 76 degrees with a northwest wind at 20 to 40 and extreme fire danger across the region. For tonight, light winds, a low near 45. Tomorrow, lighter winds, mostly sunny, high temperature 77, and we're warming back to 83 on Thursday. From the Storm Center at Kelloland TV, I'm meteorologist Brian Karstens.
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13: We always do this where we go, oh, you know, that team will just trade him. Well, then you have to always look at the other side and go, why would you trade for him? If he's not playing for them, he's probably not playing for you. So, let me get this straight. Expensive and injury prone. Okay, we'll take him. And, you know, used correctly, maybe. You know, maybe you can get him for pennies on the dollar. Maybe it's a like a Golden State with Steve Kerr coming back. Two more years. Maybe you could get where you don't rely on him and get that contribution. But if you're Philly moving forward, they had a good year, surprising year. Like Paul George, I can't count on him to be better next year. I can't count on Embiid to be better. Maxey and Edgecombe, I can count on them. Kelly Oubre played pretty well.
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15: Taylor, leave the room for a second, okay? 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
15: 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Mikey's going to get mad at me. 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

0: student. That should be what you're pushing guys to want to be, is be academic All-Americans, just like you want to be an athletic All-American. But to say that grades are going to go away altogether, that to where we are right now, that's not accurate. And that's not accurate for to say that a player is thinking, I want to be able to make more money, and I'm focused in on making more money than I am even getting my grades. But,
1: by the way, the eligibility minimum for Division I football, it's 2.3.
0: 2.3.
1: Which essentially comes out to like a C-plus average. So you're taking five courses, you'd have, give or takes, a C-plus.
0: And that's, to me, that's always been the conversation, is, are you just going to be what makes it? Are you just going to be the guy that makes it? Or is there a standard of you wanting to be an academic, you know, you are a student athlete? I think student athlete is in jeopardy. Yes, you're right. But to say at that age, like, my son gets better grades now, and he was good in college. I mean, in high school, and he graduated early.
2: What up, man?
0: And my daughter. But all of them. But what, they all. All of them? I got, all my kids are pretty bright. Anyway, he gets better grades now. And people that go to college should get better grades, because you have more resources in a lot of situations to be able to do better. It's just the matter of, are you going to put the effort in? Are you going to put the time in? And I think that that's where it comes back to your conversational point. If I'm making money, I'm replacing things that I would be doing that's going to lead to me making money, versus I'm making a lot of money, so I can go do this, I can go do that, because I have the resources to be able to spend. And I would venture to say, yes, they are thinking about how are they going to make more money. But if your grades aren't where they're supposed to be, you could find yourself in the doghouse with the coaching staff. Now, that's not something that gets discussed a lot, but that is a part of it. You do have to get grades.
1: Yeah, it's a part of it now. And again, I don't know how much of it is a part of it in the future, which is a little concerning. I think more than anything else, I don't want there to be this gap of time where we look back and we say, hey, there was a lot of decision makers who were in the room, and they didn't care enough to look out for the well-being of a lot of these kids because of money. And I do get the concept that a lot of people go to college to figure out what they want to do in life to make money. And so if you're already making that as an athlete, then, you know, what's the point? Well, the point is it's a very short-lived lifespan.
0: Short.
1: I mean, I was on a car ride back when I was talking about club soccer, for example, with my daughters, and they're probably too young to hear this, but this is just my perspective. You know, when you look across those soccer fields and you see all these kids and all these parents, the truth of the matter is less than 1% even have a chance of ever playing pro that are on those fields. And so I'm trying to like paint it to visualize for my kids so they understand the type of work they got to put in if they want to achieve that. Cause I'm like, if for every 100 kids there are, I was like, maybe one day we'll be able to get to play that in pro. And I said, and maybe three will get to play D1. I said, so if you want to be one of those, that one or those three, I go, you got to work your tail off. So anytime someone walks by that field, they look and they say, oh, that girl's unbelievable. Like that, like that's the one, like that's the girl who's special. Cause I said, otherwise you get caught in the mix, you know, you get kind of lost in the shuffle. And that's just the truth of it. And so I look at a proposal, you know, like this, and I feel like there's so much more to life after sport. Sport teaches you so much, but at the same time, you know, we can't just all make it about the short term for these kids in college because they are making good money. You know, it's not going to last them. It's not. So we've got to prepare them for the future and for whatever that next thing would be. And there's, and none of this doesn't really talk about that.
0: Education really creates that level of accomplishment. It creates a level of prestige. It's very real. Being educated it's a very real thing. And if you're not educated, you find out, give it a little bit of time once you're done playing the game, and you find out that your relevance subsides very quickly. You start to, like, for me, I'd say, and I know we're up against it, but I just say it is a false sense of self-worth to think that your worth is purely rooted in the idea that you can throw a ball, you can catch a ball, you can make a tackle, you can run routes, you can pass rush. It's a very, very false sense of identity of who you are. Education is something that allows for you to be able to navigate this world in a way where you can go into rooms and you can have the confidence and you can have the understanding of how it is you're supposed to handle yourself in those moments. That's what the education is about. And I think that that's something that, again, within our conversation, it's very important to understand that me being able to body slam somebody on the football field is not going to necessarily translate into the rooms that I go into now.
2: Tell me about it. I left a kneecap on the ground in Illinois, you know, in a basketball game.
0: Yeah.
2: Just have to learn that lesson.
0: Yeah.
2: That's right.
1: Yeah. But the thing that allows you to do, LeVar, is get it done.
0: Yeah.
1: And for the ones who get it done, like LeVar, Grainger offers access to over a million products in the scale to deliver
0: Grainger
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2: It is Two Pros and a Cup of Joe here on Fox Sports Radio. Up next, we're going to have a conversation about whether or not somebody got it right in the world of sports. That's yours here on FSR.
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13: From the Kelloland Live Doppler Storm Center,
5: A warm and windy forecast today. A red flag warning for extreme fire danger. High temperatures 76, mostly sunny, and a northwest wind at 20 to 40 miles per hour. For tonight, mainly clear, low 45, light wind. Tomorrow, light winds and a high at 77. We'll pick up a south wind on Thursday, 20% chance of rain, high 83. From the Storm Center at Kibbeland TV, I'm Brian Karstens.
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17: There is nobody in the playoffs, maybe the Thunder. There is nobody in the playoffs playing at the level that the Knicks are playing at. There is nobody else playing at this level. Every game is a 50-point game. They've won now six games in a row. It's blowouts. Games are over in the second quarter. Now, the Thunder are playing this way, too, but Thunder and Knicks, no one would have thought the Knicks would be that second team. My only concern, I'm being 100% truthful, are they peaking a little too early? Like, they all of a sudden, they went from we're two games away from blowing stuff up and calling the Bucks for Giannis to now maybe they peaked too early. Like, they ran roughshod over the 76ers, right?
18: You wrote a letter saying it's time to go get Giannis. You had everybody fired and cast off.
17: Are they peaking too early? That's the only concern I have.
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4: Mostly sunny skies, mild and windy today. High temperature at 76 degrees with a northwest wind at 20 to 40 and extreme fire danger across the region. For tonight, light winds, a low near 45. Tomorrow, lighter winds, mostly sunny. High temperature 77 and we're warming back to 83 on Thursday. From the Storm Center at Kelloland TV, I'm meteorologist Brian Karstens.
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8: 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LeVar Arrington, Brady Quinn, Jonas Knox with you. Coming up, top of next hour, we will call it a little over 10 minutes from now. 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
14: What?
8: We'll be joining you here, again, top of next hour here on FSR. 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Couple of pieces of information here. They have announced the first Monday Night Football game for Week 1 will be the Chiefs and Broncos. So congratulations. The Chiefs and Broncos will be your Week 1 your Week 1 matchup.
14: Why do you laugh?
8: Well, because, I mean, former Chief Tyreek Hill, you know, apparently that's in the news. What is this? And there's no way those are real, Brady.
18: It's a lot better than, they're 100% real. It's a lot better than the story you were going to mention. And the Bills are set to open Week 2, their new stadium. Sweet. Got that out of the way. This is a much better story, though.
8: What is the story?
18: If you recall, Tyreek Hill has had a lot of issues off the field, obviously recovering from his own knee, but he's settled with OnlyFans model Sophie Hall in a civil trial, after she claimed that he broke her leg. Now, how you might ask? Well, they were doing a football drill at his home. And that is apparently how she broke her leg, I guess.
14: He got a little too competitive.
8: I think Lorena did this in The Leftovers. He got, I mean.
18: Well, it's one less legal issue he's got to deal with. He's got some other stuff going on, but, He quote, he has a certain type. You know, he liked her because she's tall, and maybe it's a fetish he's willing to admit. So,
14: she's not just tall though.
8: She's tall on her side too.
18: What kind of drill do you think they were doing?
14: It's hard to say because if he like roughed her up, because
18: did they meet in the A gap? Is what I want to know.
14: She might have been surprisingly more athletic than him, and he seems to be a very competitive guy, is what I'll say. So whatever the drill was, it probably had something to do with quickness and maybe a little bit of speed, and the quickness part is where she got him, and he got carried away, and he roughed her up.
8: He's got to...
18: I'm trying to picture how this comes about, right? Like, obviously... They're over there hanging out. At what point is the guy do you bring up, hey, let's do a football drill? Like, what?
8: It's romantic, man.
18: Is it? I mean, did they just get into a discussion or argument? Like, oh, she's like, oh, I could tackle you. And he's like, oh, yeah. Like,
14: well, she's
18: try.
14: She's an influencer, right? So maybe they were doing content for her to do influencing and him to do it.
18: Doesn't talk about any video evidence, which you think there would be if that was the case.
8: Who does she influence?
14: Have you seen pictures of her?
8: Yeah.
14: That's like, you don't have to have talent when you have somebody who could sponsor you to get, you know, the lips, the chest, the butt done. I mean, it's all the way done.
18: Yeah, it was kind of like my horse, the Great White. Didn't even get in the cage, but he looked good enough.
14: Oh, there you go.
18: He was big as hell.
8: And fell before the race.
18: Then he flipped off the jockey. His day was done.
14: Yeah. I don't know, that horse got a BBL, though.
8: Hey, maybe Tyreek was riding her and she flipped him off. Maybe that's what happened.
14: Maybe.
18: He was the
14: maybe
18: jockey.
14: That's what happened.
8: She's the Great White.
14: Maybe he was the jockey.
8: She's the Great White.
14: That is definitely a horse.
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25: This day in sports history.
26: May 12th, 1970, Ernie Banks hits his 500th home run for the Cubs. He would finish his career with 512, good for 23rd on the all-time list. And in 1997 in Anaheim, the Angels scored 13 runs in the bottom of the seventh inning against the White Sox. Gary DeSarcina was one batter shy of coming to the plate 3 times in that half inning as the Angels hold on for the 16-8 win.
25: And that's what happened this day in sports history.
27: Hello.com News Center. I'm Kristen Tyler. The National Weather Service in Sioux Falls has issued a red flag warning for wind and low relative humidity, which is in effect from noon to 9 p.m. tonight. A red flag warning means that critical fire weather conditions are either occurring now or will be shortly. A combination of strong winds, low relative humidity, and warm temperatures can contribute to extreme fire behavior. A man tried breaking into the cockpit of a flight landing at the Rapid City Airport last Friday evening. Officers say Krish Mishra of Illinois is facing charges of disorderly conduct for being disruptive on the commercial flight. He was taken to Pennington County Jail, and the case was passed on to the Department of Homeland Security for further investigation. The Wild have their backs against the wall. Minnesota lost 5-2 to the Colorado Avalanche in Game 4 of their second-round playoff series. The teams will face off in Game 5 Wednesday in Denver. From the Kello.com News Center, I'm Kristen Tyler.
4: A warm and windy forecast today. A red flag warning for extreme fire danger. High temperatures 76, mostly sunny, and a northwest wind at 20 to 40 miles per hour. For tonight, mainly clear, low 45, light wind. Tomorrow, light winds and a high at 77. We'll pick up a south wind on Thursday, 20% chance of rain, high 83. From the Storm Center at Kittleland TV, I'm Brian Karstens.
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1: The Oklahoma City Thunder eliminated the Lakers in a four-game sweep of their second-round playoff series, winning in L.A. Monday night 115-110. Shai Gilgeous-Alexander with 35 points. OKC went 8-0 overall this season against the Lakers. Cleveland has tied two games apiece after beating Detroit in a comeback 112-103. The Cavs engineered a 23-0 run to start the second half. Donovan Mitchell with 43 points, most of that in the second half. In the NHL playoffs, Colorado is up 3-1 after a 5-2 victory at Minnesota. That game was tied 2-2 in the third period. To baseball, the late game went to the Giants, who pulled away at Dodger Stadium 9-3 over LA. Wins on the road for Seattle and Arizona, and for Tampa Bay, which has won 15 of 17 after a victory at Toronto 8-5. Baltimore homered in the seventh and beat the Yankees 3-2. I'm Steve DeSager.
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1: Mostly sunny skies, mild and windy today. High temperature at 76 degrees with a northwest wind at 20 to 40 and extreme fire danger across the region. For tonight, light winds, a low near 45. Tomorrow, lighter winds, mostly sunny. High temperature 77 and we're warming back to 83 on Thursday. From the Storm Center at Keloland TV, I'm meteorologist Brian Karstens.
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5: Draft lottery is set. They feel like they have a better idea of what offers might become available. Giannis is reportedly going to have a heavy input on where he ends up, and he's already told sources that he'd like to, number one, stay in the Eastern Conference, and number two, play for a team that has a chance to win an NBA championship.
6: I got news for Giannis. No, thank you. I'm not interested. If this was a couple years ago, I'm all over it. Giannis just doesn't seem the same to me. Always injured, banged up. Doesn't make people better. They went and got him. They went out and got players, right, that he wanted. What has Milwaukee really been in the mix for the last four years? Dame Dollar, go back and read the clips, Rob G.
5: Absolutely.
6: Oh, my God. You won't be able to defend them. They're going to win the NBA championship. It is the perfect match. It's peanut butter and jelly.
5: And not so fast, right? My friend. No, didn't work out at all. Even before he got hurt, it wasn't working out.
6: We need a veteran coach. Let's go get Doc, always giving up the lead in the postseason, Rivers, right?
5: Glenn,
6: that was another Giannis.
5: 3-1 Rivers. They got him.
6: And I get it. You look at Giannis, Greek-like figure. He won a championship. He won two MVPs, right? There's a lot to like there, isn't there, Rob G? Like, there is. If you look at his resume and feel like, man, all we need to do is get Giannis and we're over the top. Look at that. The Knicks have a chance to go to the NBA Finals. Guess what?
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2: A warm and windy forecast today. A red flag warning for extreme fire danger. High temperatures 76, mostly sunny, and a northwest wind at 20 to 40 miles per hour. For tonight, mainly clear, low 45, light wind. Tomorrow, light winds and a high at 77. We'll pick up a south wind on Thursday, 20% chance of rain, high 83. From the Storm Center at Kelloland TV, I'm Brian Karstens.
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5: They have an Austin Reeves in the playoffs problem. Playoff Austin is officially a thing. Okay. You might not want to admit it. You're in denial. That's fine. It's a thing. Okay. And it's not the kind of thing you have any chance of going very far in and being considered a legitimate contender if he's one of your top rung players. And this is now back to back years. And we have a sample size that tells a story now, and we have seen it in these playoff environments. He's overmatched. He's not that good. He didn't just have a bad night. Austin Reeves submitting a formal application to be the new playoff liability.
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6: Mostly sunny skies, mild and windy today. High temperature at 76 degrees with a northwest wind at 20 to 40 and extreme fire danger across the region. For tonight, light winds, a low near 45. Tomorrow, lighter winds, mostly sunny. High temperature 77 and we're warming back to 83 on Thursday. From the Storm Center at Kelloland TV, I'm meteorologist Brian Karstens.
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9: Then the Spurs.
10: Are you guys surprised that he was ejected?
3: No.
9: Yes.
10: Yeah.
9: No.
10: I'm,
9: no.
3: Really?
9: I'm surprised he elbowed. I'm not surprised he got ejected.
3: You know what reminded me of? I mean, and Jonas has always called him a wind puppet because he kind of looks like one if you think about it. But, if you've ever been like a... any sort of auto dealership where those things are just waving around, yeah. You know, they usually don't want it close because you might get a bow to the face. Like, yeah. That's kind of what it looked like in the moment.
10: Yeah, I mean, who does this guy think he is? He, like, plugs himself in, walks off a Toyota dealership, and then starts elbowing Naz Reid in the
9: throat. That's ridiculous.
10: And I think it's
3: flailing everywhere.
10: I think it's ridiculous. The guy's, you know, looks like a Halloween decoration. 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First of all, if that was Draymond Green, he would have been tased and arrested.
3: Well, there's some T-Wolf fans who want that, you know.
10: Well, I mean, that's... Okay. Like, that's a bit much. All right. We kick the guy out of the game. All right. I think, you know, punishment is served. And
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6: Mostly sunny skies, mild and windy today, high temperature at 76 degrees with a northwest wind at 20 to 40 and extreme fire danger across the region. For tonight, light winds, a low near 45. Tomorrow, lighter winds, mostly sunny, high temperature 77, and we're warming back to 83 on Thursday. From the Storm Center at Kelloland TV, I'm meteorologist Brian Karstens.
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3: A warm and windy forecast today. A red flag warning for extreme fire danger. High temperatures 76, mostly sunny, and a northwest wind at 20 to 40 miles per hour. For tonight, mainly clear, low 45, light wind. Tomorrow, light winds and a high at 77. We'll pick up a south wind on Thursday, 20% chance of rain, high 83. From the Storm Center at Kiveland TV, I'm Brian Karstens.
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1: 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Let me see. A couple of phone calls here. There's an article in Vanity Fair magazine, profile of Lane Kiffin, and there's a quote that's making the rounds has to do with why he left, one of the reasons why he left Ole Miss. And we'll have more on that story coming up. I want to read the article, or at least get the context of what he's saying about what role racism played in him leaving Ole Miss. What he was told by the parents of recruits, that this is one of the reasons why he left Ole Miss when he found this out. Let's see. Ryan in Illinois. Hi, Ryan. What's on your mind today?
9: Hey, Dan. I got two quick things for you. One, I'm getting married here in July, actually in Cincinnati at the Monastery. If you're familiar with that venue.
1: Mm-hmm.
9: But wanted to get some tips and advice in the last 2 months of wedding planning. Also, and maybe more importantly, I got my bachelor party coming up. I'm flying out tonight to go to Fort Lauderdale. So any tips and tricks of the trade that you and the boys might have as we're making our last second plans, would appreciate that.
1: Well, my philosophy was always, what would my dad think if he was here? If I was at a bachelor party, what would my dad think? I think sometimes it's good to have a conscience there. Because there'll be people who look at it like they're on spring break. And there are ramifications of those things. That what goes on at a bachelor party doesn't always stay at a bachelor party. Yes, Dylan?
10: What are your thoughts on the dad attending? Because I know that's a thing sometimes.
1: I think the first half of the evening, like if my dad was alive, I would have had him go to my bachelor party. It was pretty lame.
10: But everyone, no one else, even if your dad's like the coolest dad, no one like...
1: What, the dinner and drinks, and then, you know, my dad would leave.
10: But you're going to like fly him to like, you know, Daytona Beach and then Dad, you can come to dinner, you got to go though.
1: We didn't do destination bachelor parties.
10: You did in Ohio?
1: Yes, we don't need to go anywhere.
10: Oof.
1: These destination weddings, bachelor parties, nonsense.
10: But does destination constitute leaving the country? Because for weddings, I feel like it does, right?
1: No. My daughter's got a destination wedding. Like, I don't want to get on a flight and go someplace to cry. Why can't I just cry in my own backyard?
10: You can do that too.
1: She's not getting married at my house.
10: But you can cry in your backyard.
1: I know. It would be really, really weird if I'm outside crying in my backyard.
10: The neighbors keep hearing noises.
1: Trip in Vegas. Hi, Trip. What's on your mind?
14: Hey, good morning, Ben. Always good to speak with y'all. I had a few things. One, I wanted to call in today on my birthday and give you an early birthday wish because I'll be traveling on Friday, so I won't be able to speak with y'all. And then I had a few things about the Toddcast you'll like and Todd and Dylan alike. It is entertaining. I tell you what, Dylan does a great job listening to it. It seems like he does the best he can to keep Fritzy on topic. It's kind of like herding a group of feral cats. And then with Fritzy doing 44 minutes while only taking 3 breaths, that was very impressive. So it's a listen everybody should do.
1: Yeah. When's the next Toddcast? Is that Wednesday or Thursday this week?
10: I believe we'll do tomorrow. We got the Gambling Pod Thursday, so Todd's been... promoted to Wednesday.
1: All right. Available at danpatrick.com. It is entertaining. I will say that. Patrick in South Carolina. Hi, Patrick. What's on your mind?
15: Hey, how you doing?
1: Good.
15: Good. Happy early birthday. Funny story. My eldest sister finally got married. And, of course, you know, the boyfriends that she brought up, she was very prim and proper. And then she marries a guy that works on cars and did semi NASCAR or whatever. But we're sitting there in the sanctuary, and the preacher goes, "Who takes this woman to be his lawfully wedded wife?" Of course, she says, "I do." And I'm thinking and saying silently to myself, "Sucker." Then behind me at the same time, I hear my brother go, "Sucker," loud enough, reverberate through the whole church, and all of a sudden it was just nothing but laughter. And after the wedding, Todd was like, "You know, that was the best thing that could have happened."
1: Okay, I think I followed that.
10: Was that a cat in the background?
1: I don't know what was going on.
10: Something's happening to that cat.
1: Yes, Paul.
18: He's saying the wedding was really tense, and in a tense moment, someone made a joke from the crowd and broke the tension.
1: Mm.
18: That's a risk, though.
1: Yeah. Maybe somebody will do that when I'm giving my speech. Maybe if I knew somebody funny who could be there to...
0: I'll take that role. I'll give it a shot.
1: Lane Kiffin story. There's a quote certainly making headlines. We'll talk about that coming up. Reggie Miller will stop by as well. Final hour right after this. 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
26: Westwood One presents Today in Women's Sports. The Las Vegas Aces opened their WNBA title defense with a rough start over the weekend. In Saturday's season opener, the defending champs were rocked at home by the Phoenix Mercury 99-66 in a rematch of last year's WNBA Finals. But Las Vegas answered fast on Sunday, crushing the Los Angeles Sparks on the road 105-78. Reigning league MVP Asia Wilson was one of 5 aces in double figures, while Kennedy Carter sparked the offense with 22 points off the bench. Carter sat out last WNBA season, but she's already making noise for a franchise that's captured 3 of the last 4 league championships.
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3: From the Kelloland Live Doppler Storm Center.
4: Mostly sunny skies, mild and windy today, high temperature at 76 degrees with a northwest wind at 20 to 40 and extreme fire danger across the region. For tonight, light winds, a low near 45. Tomorrow, lighter winds, mostly sunny, high temperature 77, and we're warming back to 83 on Thursday. From the Storm Center at Kelloland TV, I'm meteorologist Brian Karstens.
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9: You're young, you don't have Wemby, you don't have your star. 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Number one, it's always been super physical. Referees let you play. 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
12: 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He signed his rookie deal, and he spoke with the media about what he plans to do with his first rookie contract.
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14: All these guys now have gone through that initial wave of, you know, what do I do when I get my money, or how can I start creating a foundation for myself, for my family, and my future? 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
2: Spurs are favored by 10.5 tonight. Reggie Miller on the call from San Antonio tonight with Mike Tirico, Jamal Crawford. That'll be at 8 Eastern on NBC and Peacock. Your reaction to no further suspension or fine penalties for Victor going into

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4: Fertilizer prices have climbed sharply following the outbreak of conflict involving Iran, raising concerns about higher production costs for U.S. farmers in the years ahead. Darren Anderson serves as president of the board of directors for Northern Plains Nitrogen. He explains more about the need to access locally produced fertilizer.
6: With the news that's going on in the world today, I think farmers have very aware of how our supply chain in nitrogen fertilizer can be disrupted, how easily it can be disrupted. And I don't think most people kind of know that the U.S. imports 5 to 6 million tons of urea. And in the tri-state area of, you know, North and South Dakota, Minnesota, we import almost 90% of our needs. And when supply chain disruptions happen, as what's going on right now, you have a lot of uncertainty, which adds a lot of uncertainty and turmoil for farmers.
4: Anderson highlights our current reliance on fertilizer imports.
6: Conducting a lot of market analysis, our region imports 90% of our fertilizer. And not only that, but it pretty much all comes from overseas, because any domestic production in the United States gets consumed as close to that production facility as it can be, just because that makes the most logistical sense. We rely mostly on imports, and most of those imports come from Russia, Middle East, from China, depending on when they decide to export. And I think we were fairly well placed before this spring when it comes to supply. I guess the industry, I think, is more worried about 2027 going forward.
4: With your Ag News, I'm Farm and Ranch Director Sarah Heinrich for the Growing Harvest Ag Network.
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0: everyone's rooting for each other. Everyone has just perfected their roles and it shows, and they just care about winning and playing the right way and next man up mentality. So are they a great team? Yes. Do I think they're going to win it all this year and go back to back? Yes. And when you look at this, the landscape of their team and what they have and their picks and everything, they're not going anywhere for a long time. So I do think this is the beginning of a dynasty. And you know, like the teams you mentioned are great. The Bulls, the Warriors, those Spurs teams with Tim Duncan, and that they were unbelievable. I think this team has the potential, if they stay together, to be one of those great teams of all time. And they also have some decisions. Do they let Hartenstein walk? Lou Dort's coming up. Like they're going to have some decisions too. But for the most part, that nucleus is going to be together for a long time, and you're going to see him at the top of the Western Conference for years to come.
1: Yeah, like Austin Reeves, Lou Dort was undrafted and has become an incredibly essential part of their sort of ecosystem. So in your 9 years in the NBA, and you were with four different teams, it is interesting, when Tibbs got let go, my take was, guys, you beat the Celtics. Well, what are we doing? Well, Mike Brown, who's probably a little less rigid than Tibbs, a little more innovative, a little more creative, has got Cat now playing point center. And I mean, from game three against Atlanta on, you're like, God, this is a really fascinating offense. Now they've always had, I mean, OG, Bridges. I mean, Mitchell Robinson's a great defensive big. They got a really complimentary roster, but they don't even, I mean, they have like moved a level beyond what I thought they could play, right? I watch Nick games like everybody
0: else. 100%.
1: Did you ever plan a team that literally just found the magic potion in the playoffs, like took another leap up?
0: I haven't. I've never been out of the first round, actually, so I definitely have not done that personally. But it's fascinating watching the Knicks because they've always had the talent, right? And then they make the coaching change after a pretty good year last year. And now they obviously got a lot more from their bench. Guys like Deuce McBride, Alvarado, Clarkson, Shamet, like they've all had their moments throughout the season where they've produced and they've been, you know, very valuable for that team. And this is the same team a month ago we're talking about. Do they possibly fire Mike Brown after this year? Do they trade Cat if he doesn't play harder and start to play like he does? Like, and now all of a sudden they look like the second best team in the NBA outside the Thunder, and they're just steamrolling through the Eastern Conference. And now they're getting rest and letting guys like OG, who are a little banged up, kind of get fully healthy for the next series. So they're in a great spot. When Karl Anthony Towns plays with a motor and he plays with an engine like he's been, they're fantastic. Bridges is much better this series offensively. OG has been playing the best basketball of his career.
1: He's
0: and
1: great.
0: We obviously know. We obviously know how great Jalen Brunson's been, but this team is in a really good spot. And again, they're getting more from their bench. Their defense is getting better. They're getting a little bit of less usage from Jalen Brunson and more production from OG, who we both just mentioned. He's been playing the best basketball of his career. So they are definitely flying under the radar right now. And I think whoever wins that other series, whether it's the Pistons or Cavs, it's going to be a long series, but you almost got to give the nod to the Knicks so far to get out of the East at this point.
1: Yeah. You know, I just asked Nick Wright, who's a LeBron fan. I said, you're the GM of the Lakers. What would you do with LeBron? Let me ask you this. You're the GM of the Celtics. Chandler Parsons, GM of the Celtics. And now they switched off. They moved off Horford and Porzingis. So they moved away from some really smart, heady veterans. They went younger in the post. They may go after Aaron Gordon, people say in Denver, which I think is, it'd make them springier. We'll see. What do you do if this was thrown at me? What if Giannis is available and you can move off Jaylen Brown? I love Jaylen Brown, but Giannis is different. Giannis is a weird, I mean, it's just, there's not a lot of Giannis body types on the planet. Would you make a move? Even though Brown's in his prime, you know, Giannis is not a perimeter player, had some injuries. Would you make a move? Forget the pieces around it. Because to get Giannis, you'd have to trade a huge salary. Would you make a Giannis for Jaylen Brown? Then Jaylen could have his own team. Would you make that move?
0: It's a tough one. I would have to really, really look at it. Again, I love Giannis with Tatum. I love the guys like Pritchard and Hauser around Giannis with Vucevic, guys that can space the floor and shoot the basketball. It would be a beautiful, it would be a beautiful fit. Now, if I had to pick, it's crazy because remember when Jason Kidd said the whole thing, Jaylen Brown's the best player on the Celtics during those, the finals. And we were all like, you guys are crazy. And then everything happened with Tatum. This has now become Jaylen Brown's team, right? Like this is the first or second all NBA team. Like he is the franchise guy. Jason Tatum, I think, made an unbelievable recovery. I still don't know how he came back so quickly after what he went through. But Giannis is different. Like you said, the Giannis is different. I think right now, the next 3 to 4 years, you can really maximize his talent, his athleticism, his length. So I think I would. I think I would do that. Yeah. And I think the other pieces around him in Boston would be an ideal fit, but I can also look at every other roster in the NBA and make Giannis fit on that team as well. So he's one of those guys. If you have a chance to go acquire Giannis and they call, you probably should answer.
1: Yeah. Houston could make some moves and give you maybe a Şengün. They're not giving up Amen Thompson. That's for sure. Maybe they get Reed Shepherd. Yeah. You'd get some picks, Reed Shepherd, Jaylen Brown for me. I get the IQ, the EQ, the toughness, the defense, the offense, the focus, the commitment, the durability. I think if I'm Milwaukee, I'd take that call.
0: He's also, Jaylen Brown's had his deals and his history and kind of a little bad taste in the mouth with just the whole city and fan base of Boston. Like it wouldn't, it kind of would make sense to see him move on. And that wouldn't be a bad move. Houston is interesting. They have some young pieces. You can throw in Atari Houston, who's a free agent, Reed Shepherd, guys like that, Jabari Smith. Like they do have a lot of young, attractive talents that could be enticing for the Milwaukee Bucks.
1: Yeah. All right. Chandler, give your show a pop here.
0: Yeah, we're Monday to Friday, FanDuel TV. It's called Run It Back. Me, Lou Will, Michelle Beadle, DeMarcus Cousins, 7 to 8 a.m. Pacific time and 10 to 11 Eastern time. So give us a look. It's good stuff.
1: Good seeing you, bud.
0: Thank you, Connor. Appreciate it, man. See you next time.
1: You bet. Chandler Parsons. He makes a really good point. If you put Giannis with Tatum, it's those peripheral ancillary players because you got to collapse on Giannis and you're going to get, and this is a team that loves the three. So that J-Mac, that's an interesting one. If you could give me Şengün, Jabari Smith, Reed Shepherd and a couple of picks, or I get Jaylen Brown. They wouldn't want Derek White. They'd want maybe Hauser. Maybe they'd want Jaylen Brown, maybe a Hauser. Boston would probably have to give up another first round pick.
2: Yeah. Well, it just so happens we're going to talk about Giannis and trades in Herdline if you want to jump to that, but yeah.
1: All right. Well, J-Mac with the news.
3: Turn on the news. This is the Herdline News.
2: Sorry. I mean, I we could talk about this all day. Yeah. I mean, we've been talking about it all year. And now here it is. The Bucks say they're open for business on taking calls about Giannis before the draft. I don't know. Listen, let's start here, Colin. If you are the Milwaukee Bucks, do you want potentially players you can build around, or do you want high draft picks? Because hey, we're the Bucks. We identified Giannis. Up what, 12 other teams passed on it, but we saw it. I'd rather have the picks than the players, or would you rather have, you know, a Şengün and like players that are established?
1: Well, let's say if Boston gives you Jaylen Brown, you're not going to get a player better than Jaylen Brown. Probably out there.
2: But
1: I can give you Şengün, Jabari, Reed Shepherd. Okay, now I got a starting lineup.
2: So Jaylen Brown will want a new contract in 2 years.
1: Okay, well,
2: that's
1: going to
2: be one of those $70 million contracts because he's an all-NBA guy. So do you want to do that for like a 30-year-old Jaylen Brown? And is Jaylen Brown getting you anywhere just with him and Miles Turner and company? I don't know. Şengün's interesting. Let me float another one to you. So the Clippers just won the lottery and got the fifth pick. What if Steve Ballmer says, man, I'm so ticked off we lost in the play-in to Steph Curry. You need stars in this league. Giannis, I want you to the Clippers. We'll give up the fifth pick. We'll give up Ben Mathurin. We'll give up, we'll send you back Brooke Lopez and whatever platter to make the salary. Bogdanovich. But the fifth pick, you love the fifth pick, right? Could be Caleb Wilson. Could be Mara. Could be whoever. What do you value more, the fifth pick?
1: I'm not a poo-poo platter guy. If you can give me Şengün, who a lot of people think he's overrated. You're getting 22 a night. I think he's a highly skilled big. If I could get Shingun, Jabari, Reed Shepherd, boy, I'd and a pick. I mean, that's a lot.
2: If you're Houston, why are you giving up? So what do you have if you're Houston? Amen. Thompson.
1: Amen Thompson.
2: KD.
1: Giannis. KD.
2: I mean, that's you're a hangnail away from losing in the play-in. Like, there's just no depth there. I mean, it's weird because you articulated it well. Look at the depth of the Spurs. Look at the depth of OKC. If you just try to fight with three superstars, I don't know what your chances are.
1: Well, if I'm Houston, I probably want a draft pick.
2: Yeah.
1: I'd want a draft. This is a very, very good draft. I'd like a draft pick.
2: I will say the idea of Kawhi and Giannis, two of the better perimeter defenders this league has seen in the last 8 years, that's pretty formidable. I mean, you've got Giannis to battle Wemby, and you've got Kawhi for SGA. I mean, that's the foundation of something. Yeah. I don't know what that is. And does you want Giannis want to come west? It's not like going to Kawhi's team. Kawhi hasn't done anything.
1: I think Boston and Houston, I think it's really interesting, but I think the Milwaukee thing's played out and we on this show, I've been on this 3 years, pick the phone up. But again, small market, you know, he's a star. You don't want to get, it's like guys, you if you'd have done this 3 years ago.
2: Yeah.
1: You'd have gotten eight picks.
2: How about the Mavs? They have the ninth pick. Do you give up the ninth pick and anybody on our roster not named Cooper Flagg? And we'll take Giannis. So now you have Giannis and Cooper Flagg as your building blocks.
1: That's interesting.
2: And then you've got, you know, you've got some time, but is Giannis going to want to go there? That's not even a playoff team. He's going from a non-playoff team.
1: I think Dallas.
2: To a non-playoff team.
1: Yeah, I think Dallas is a pretty cool place to live. I think
2: I'm old enough to remember you picking the Mavs to go to the finals.
1: It was not one of my best picks.
2: With Kyrie and Giannis. All right, let's move on to a team that went to the finals, actually the Super Bowl, and that's the Seattle Seahawks. Colin, this is a fun story. So last offseason, DeMarcus Lawrence said he knew he was never going to get to the Super Bowl in Dallas, so he went to Seattle and won. This offseason, he told former Cowboy Dante Fowler the same thing. Wouldn't you know it? Dante Fowler joined Seattle this offseason. I mean, listen, that's kind of a flex. Hey, I told you guys I wasn't going to win in Dallas.
1: Well, once guys have made their money, they want to play in winning organizations. And Seattle's a winning organization. So, they won the Super Bowl last year. They got to two with Russ. They got the one with Hasselbeck. They've been a very, very good franchise. And so, I mean, again, I'd never blame an athlete for wanting to make the money. Your first two contracts, right? But then you get your third contract and you got 50 large in the bank and you got the house and you took care of your family and you're sitting there like, I got three or four more years to play. I want to hoist a trophy. I want to win games. I want to be around a functional operation. So, I mean, Dante Fowler has been a good player for a long time.
2: Yeah. We haven't talked about the Super Bowl hangover. Usually it belongs to the loser. And we know that the Patriots are going to struggle this year with the schedule. I'm just curious. Do you think Seattle is like, do you see them like automatically being a juggernaut in the NFC?
1: I think they're going to be very good. And as the NFL and NBA become more front office dependent, I get a great GM, maybe the best GM. I get a excellent young coach, the McVay of defense. And I think Sam Darnold's proven the last 2 years, Sam's really good. I mean, everybody can keep pushing back. All I heard was, oh, he had Kevin O'Connell. He goes to Seattle to get rid of DK Metcalf. He literally is perfectly clean in the postseason. No turnovers. Like, if you have an elite quarterback, Sam is elite. That's what I'll do tomorrow. Where are all you naysayers going to put Sam Darnold?
2: What are we ranking?
1: Best quarterbacks in the NFL.
2: Heading into this coming season.
1: Well, where are we going to put Sam-O? Because he's got more wins than anybody in the league if you go back to his last six games in Carolina. Three different stops. Winning his quarterback in the NFL.
2: Well, isn't a quarterback wins more of a team stat than a quarterback stat?
1: All right, sure. Yeah, it's funny how Mahomes wins so much and Brady did.
2: Well, wait, so what are we doing? Is Darnold top 10?
1: No, I'm asking. Is he big? Is he strong? Does he have a trophy?
2: Yeah.
1: Is he durable? Is he a coachable? It seems to me those are all the boxes.
2: Yeah, you know who else checks those boxes? Jalen Hurts. Big, strong, tush push, big, trophy, finals, big, Super Bowl MVP.
1: Big what?
2: Doesn't he squat 500 pounds?
1: Well, what is he, a Belgian weightlifter? What is that?
2: He might be. The tush push is unstoppable. Interesting. If you have Darnold ahead of Hurts, we're going to have some problems.
1: I think the whole league does.
2: Oh, damn. Shots fired. All right, final story. Just because we need to laugh at Aaron Rodgers, Colin. This saga in Pittsburgh, remember how hot you were Thursday on this nonsense about Aaron Rodgers going to Pittsburgh? Well, according to Michael Silver, The Athletic, the Steelers were, quote, caught off guard by Rodgers' visit to Pittsburgh. Caught off guard, Colin. They apparently spoke to his agent, not him. Now, I don't know about you. I hear spring in Pittsburgh is the place to be.
1: Beautiful.
2: It's like, you know, there's flowers blooming everywhere. Yeah. You got the Pirates probably playing baseball. I don't know if they're winning. He just popped into Pittsburgh. And I don't think he talked to Mike McCarthy or anybody.
1: How do you hide in Pittsburgh?
2: I mean, you put on a hat and glasses and walk around. Well, first of all, let's back up. What's he doing here, Colin? I'm going to go to Pittsburgh to clean out my apartment, but not talk to the team I play for. I don't know.
1: Doesn't everybody see the truth here? Like, Aaron, his superpower is making people wait. Green Bay, Jets, Pittsburgh, it's not his youth. He doesn't have it. It's not his play. It's not what it once was. His thing is having leverage and control. He needs control. That's why he's always pushed back on the media. He can't control them. He pushed back on the, you know, government backseat. He can't control it. He likes to, certain personalities like control. I get it. Aaron likes to control things. Now, it backfired in Green Bay. They said, see ya. It backfired in New York. Flew cross country. See ya. You know, the Steelers are trapped. But at this point, I defend Aaron. If you get into the Aaron business and you're not prepared for this, that is a you problem. You know what you're getting. If you get involved, if you make a trade for Giannis, he's awesome. But he's not a perimeter player, and he's a big, and the injuries have compiled. He's not going to give you 82 games. If he could get 70, sign up for it the next 3 years. So just in the Aaron business, he's going to use this lever where he controls you. It's validating. That's his personality, and that's fine.
2: So let's drill down for a quick second. So clearly that stems from some childhood trauma where maybe his parents bossed him around and this is him retaliating. I mean, we all had something that happened in our childhood, but why would you want that to be your superpower? I'm in control. Packers, you will wait.
1: There's a lot.
2: Jets,
1: you know what?
2: You're going to wait. I'm going to go to Egypt. I'm calling the shots. Like, what's that about?
1: I'm not a psychologist. I'm just saying I can reasonably suggest, after watching this for several years in several teams, I have seen a pattern. He likes to control it. That empowers him. I'm going to do what I want to do. I'm going to be a little indifferent in the offseason, and I have supported Aaron. If you are willing to sign up for Aaron, now it may have caught the Packers off guard. It may have, maybe the Jets thought, well, he won't do that here.
2: Yeah,
1: but
2: right.
1: By the time the Steelers made a deal for him, you got to know what you're acquiring. So I'm not blaming Aaron. This is his personality.
2: Yeah, that's like your buddy starts dating a girl, she has problems with all these guys, but I can change her. I can control. I got it. We're going to
1: throw this. Let me throw this. Kyler Murray in Arizona. People said he's distracted. So now he goes like an Aaron. Now he goes to a second team. If he is again distracted in Minnesota, then by the third team that would get Kyler, it's not on Kyler. It's on the team to go, okay, he's been in two spots. He has a personality quirk. He gets distracted. Video games. By the third team, it's on the team. It's not on the player. Aaron has shown who he is. The Steelers said, despite that, we're going for it. So I'll support Kyler if in Minnesota he was distracted, he underachieved. By the third team,
2: you're giving him a second chance.
1: Yeah, by the third team, I'm going to support the player because that's his personality. He's quirky, and Aaron's a little quirky. Jay McLemore.
3: Well, that's the news.
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5: Playing at. There is nobody else playing at this level. Every game is a 50-point game. They've won now six games in a row. It's blowouts. Games are over in the second quarter. Now, the Thunder are playing this way, too, but Thunder and Knicks, no one would have thought the Knicks would be that second team. My only concern, I'm being 100% truthful, are they peaking a little too early? Like, they all of a sudden, they went from we're two games away from blowing stuff up and calling the Bucks for Giannis to now maybe they peaked too early. Like, they ran roughshod over the 76ers, right?
6: You wrote a letter saying it's time to go get Giannis. You had everybody fired and cast off.
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1: 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Number one is the way they're using Cap. He has doubled his assist totals from last year's playoffs in half the games. Mike Brown and his staff have done a great job to take the burden solely off Jalen Brunson to initiate offense. It has been fantastic. We've always known Cat's super skill. He was skilled in Minnesota. He's always been skilled. 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
1: 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Rob Pelinka had a press conference. Now the Lakers season is over. One of the things we have discussed on the show is that it's a lopsided roster. You don't have enough elite athleticism, enough youth. Last year's pick, Dalton Connect, basically is a four-point-a-game guy, non-factor. You could argue he could be in a G League, slightly above maybe. Maybe if he wasn't a top pick, he would be. They haven't drafted particularly well. They have not developed well. Then they give away players like Alex Caruso for nothing. And they end up, what a shocker, at Oklahoma City being, crucial elements. So, and I've said before is, you've got three players in Austin Reeves, LeBron and Luka who are best served with the ball in their hands. I did think Luke Kennard was a nice pickup. He's a free agent. It was a nice pickup. I thought Marcus Smart, again, player option. I thought it was a smart pickup. They didn't have an elite defender. He's older, but he's an elite defender. Here's Rob Pelinka on the job J.J. Redick did this year with his big three.
18: Our team and our roster had three quarterbacks on it in LeBron and Luka and Austin. And that's in some sense a luxury that we had different guys that could make plays in different different parts of the season. And it also creates its own set of stuff for J.J. to figure out when you have three players that can make plays. But I think all in all, an amazing job at fitting all of that together. And then the response of those players and playing different roles throughout the season and having an evolution themselves was incredibly impressive.
1: I thought J.J. Redick was the best part of the Lakers this year. LeBron being willing to become like a third option on some nights and J.J. Redick's coaching. And they did a podcast together, so they obviously have a great deal of mutual respect. But when he talks about three quarterbacks, where's your O-line? How about your secondary? Like, that's the problem with the roster. It's lopsided. I had said during the year, I said, if you could just have one player in the league, I would take Jaden McDaniels of Minnesota. I said, if you put him on this team, if you just flipped him with Austin Reeves, and it was Luka, LeBron, Jaden McDaniels, you would notice it immediately. You'd be like, oh, we got a 3-and-D guy. We got an elite defender. Minnesota's got like three of those guys. OKC's got five of those guys. San Antonio's got several. Lakers don't have one. So that is the problem, is it's a quarterback-centric team. I mean, Joe Burrow can't make the playoffs in the NFL. Joe Burrow's great, two great receivers. Worst defense in the league. Like Dak Prescott, once again, good numbers, great receivers, great tight end, great O-line. Can't stop anybody. Like even in the NFL, it's balance. And the Lakers are very top-heavy. So, I've said before, you have to sign Austin Reeves to some level, otherwise he walks away and you get nothing like Caruso. So you sign him. If you can get a player friendly or a team friendly deal with Austin Reeves, he's a Laker, but you eventually probably move him to attain things you don't have. As long as Luka is your number one. You have to build it a certain way. Luka is not LeBron in his prime or Duncan or Michael Jordan in his prime. He's not a two-way player. He is an overwhelmingly great offensive player who now has increasingly some durability issues. So you need to get young and athletic and some catch and shoot guys. You need what the league has been for 7 years, 3-and-D guys, a lot of them. Because OKC, Minnesota, San Antonio. You know, I compared the Lakers to the Knicks this year. My bad. Because they have a rim protector in Mitchell Robinson. They have OG and Josh Hart. Those are elite defenders. Lakers don't have that. The Knicks roster is better. My bad on that. And those are J-Mac's two favorite teams, so I'm giving flowers. The Knicks roster is got a lot of complimentary pieces. 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
20: I'm Dan Patrick, and this is Above the Noise. The possibility of Giannis Antetokounmpo parting ways with the Bucks feels like a familiar tale. A superstar rises in a small market, maybe even delivers a title, and eventually begins looking to a more stable path to contention. But if that moment comes for Giannis, Milwaukee cannot act like this is solely about market size. The Bucks deserve real credit for building a title team, particularly with the bold Jrue Holiday trade that helped deliver a title. The problem is what followed. Milwaukee continued operating trading aggressively. They brought in Dame Lillard. That didn't go well. Now, with $113 million still tied to that decision, the Bucks stretched the financial burden across 5 years to create room for a $109 million investment in Miles Turner. The big man went on to post one of the least effective seasons of his career. 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
22: The NFL schedule continues to tease out of for the Thursday release. The Kansas City Chiefs and AFC West champions Denver Broncos will start week one on Monday Night Football. The Bills will host the Lions in the first game at their new Highmark Stadium on Thursday Night Football. The NFL had previously announced the Giants will host the Cowboys on Sunday Night Football, and Dallas will host the Eagles on Thanksgiving. Memphis Grizzlies forward Brandon Clark has passed away at the age of 29. His death was revealed by his agency late Tuesday, and the cause of death was not announced. The Grizzlies say they are heartbroken by the tragic loss of Clark, who played 7 years for the franchise after being traded from Oklahoma City. NFLPA Executive Director J.C. Treader said 92% of NFL players want the league to change their stadium to grass fields after watching the installation during the FIFA World Cup. The Dodgers are acquiring outfielder Alec Thomas in a trade with the Arizona Diamondbacks. I'm Chris Perfett.
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26: From the Kelloland Live Doppler Storm Center.
27: Plenty of sunshine to go around as we go through the rest of your Tuesday with a high of 76, but it'll be windy. Northwest winds at 20 to 40 miles per hour. We'll also have fire weather warnings in place through the evening. Clear tonight with a low of 43. Northwest winds at 5 to 15 miles per hour. Then sunny on Wednesday, a calmer northwest wind in place with a high on either side of 80. From the Storm Center at Kelloland TV, I'm meteorologist Adam Ross.
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29: And welcome to a Tuesday edition of Calling All Sports. I think it's Tuesday. Yeah, Tuesday. The Stampede play tonight. And the winner of that goes to the Clark Cup Finals. How about that? And the winner of that goes to the Clark Cup Finals to face the Muskegon Lumberjacks. And that's Carter Sanderson's team from Pierre. Wouldn't that be cool? I mean, that's just that it couldn't get any better than that, to have a Sioux Falls team against a South Dakota kid in the Clark Cup Finals. That would be sweet. But they got to win tonight, and Fargo has kind of had the Stampede's number a bit. The Herd were 2-6 against them during the regular season. So far, they've split the four games in the Western Finals, and the winner of this goes to the Championship Series. So games at 7 o'clock. We'll have highlights and stuff tonight on Dakota News Now. Hunty will be out there shooting the game for me. Yeah, and as I mentioned yesterday, we have just got a boatload of our teams in this area that are doing some pretty cool stuff on a national level. We had Greta Melstead on yesterday. Her Augustana Vikings won the NSIC tournament and probably over the weekend. They are headed right now. They're on their way to Joplin, Missouri. The Augustana Vikings, not improbably, won the NSIC baseball crown. Tim Huber will join us in the second half of the show. They're on a bus heading south. The SDSU women's golf team started play yesterday at Stanford. How cool is that? Mackenzie Magus shot an even par yesterday in the first round. That's the course where Tiger Woods played. The USD women's softball team, unbelievable fairy tale story, winning the Summit League softball championship over the weekend. And Robert Wagner will join us here in just a couple of minutes, actually, in the first half of the show. And on and on and on we go. There's just so much to talk about. By the way, the Scott Langer's Aberdeen Wings lost 2-1 last night in the fifth and final game of that series in the NAHL and the Robertson Cup playoffs to go to the finals. So tough, tough loss. Great, great season, as always, for Scott Langer. He's a brilliant coach. So we're going to take a break. When we come back, we're talking USD softball on Calling All Sports. Stay with us.
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29: And welcome back to the show. And a reminder, you can listen to Calling All Sports on 15 stations in South Dakota, Minnesota, and Iowa. And that really pretty much covers our Dakota News Now coverage area. I'm not sure it quite covers the USD recruiting area for the softball program, but a lot of it for sure, as Robert Wagner joins us here. Wags, congrats on an unbelievable weekend. I know you guys are headed off to Lincoln, Nebraska for the NCAA tournament, but have you come down from the high of what happened in the last few days yet?
8: No, I don't think that's going to happen until we're, you know, done, whenever that might be. But, yeah, what an experience. The team is elated and super excited and, you know, a lot of hard work and a lot of things came to fruition at the right time.
29: Well, and I don't know what, obviously you go as a coach and as a team, you go in thinking you're going to win every game you ever play. But you've had teams in the past, some teams with well over 30 wins, that have made the championship. Usually it's against North Dakota State, I think, if memory serves me correct. But you've had some teams that had higher expectations. When you got a team that's had the record you had during the regular season, doesn't it make this all the more special?
8: Yeah, absolutely. Yeah, you're right. You kind of touched on it. We've had teams in the past where we went into the tournament thinking, hey, you know, if we play well, then we have a real chance to win this thing. And it's not that that isn't always the case. Like you said, as a coach and as a player, that, you know, why are you playing if you're not playing to win? But, you know, the expectations are almost like, hey, we got to play a little bit better than we've played before to win this thing. So it's nice to be playing your best softball at this time of the year.
29: Well, it's also nice when you got a pitcher that is pitching her best softball at this time of the year, right?
8: It makes all the difference in the world. If you have pitching, you've got a chance.
29: Yeah, I've seen her since she was a little girl, actually, in Sioux Falls growing up, and then pitching at Lincoln eventually. And I was just delighted to see her do what she did, especially the game where she also had the game-winning RBI.
8: Yeah, how fun is that? You know, you throw a low hit, low-scoring game, and then you end up knocking in the winning run. That's pretty cool.
29: We're talking about Madison Evans, of course.
8: Yes.
29: How stressful is it for you as a coach when these games, I've asked this question to, Brandon Barkas, the Augustana soccer coach, because his scores are always 1-0, 2-1, 1-0. That would drive me crazy. It felt like all the games in your postseason tournament were the same way. How stressful was that for you?
8: Yeah, that's an interesting question because, you know, quite honestly, out of the five games that we played, the only game that I could breathe and relax was the game that we lost.
29: Right.
8: You know, it's one hit here or there, one play that's not made or is made, or a double play that comes up, or, you know, all these things that can happen in a game, and no two games were the same other than the fact that it could have gone either way.
29: Yeah, that's interesting because you lost the first championship round game to Omaha. What was it, 10 or 11-1, something like that?
8: Yeah, I lost track after the first inning, but it was not close.
29: Well, you know, the nice thing about that, though, in sports is it doesn't matter what the score was. You can flush it down the toilet, and clearly you guys did a great job of that because you turned right around and beat them again. And you beat the top team in the conference twice in the tournament.
8: Right. Yeah, I mean, the funny thing against with Omaha, they're a great team and, you know, top 50 RPI squad, and, you know, it's sad to see that they didn't get in, but, we played them six times this year. That's a lot of times to play one team, and, three in the regular season and then three in the conference tournament, and nobody won back-to-back games. We split every time. They won the first one and we ended up winning the last one, but out of six games, we were 3-3 and nobody took two in a row. It was our turn.
29: Is that a matchup thing? I mean, that's more of a basketball term.
8: Yeah, well, the funny thing is, last year in the conference tournament, we were in the same scenario in the championship, except for it was flipped. You know, we run-ruled them in game one of the championship, but we had to beat them twice, and they came back and beat us in game two last year. And so it was the same scenario, just flipped, and the same result. So I'm glad that we're on this side this time.
29: So how much of a discussion was there about that after the first game?
8: Oh, I mean, going into the day, you know, we knew, the girls knew, the team knew that, hey, no matter what happens, we got to win one game. We just got to find a way to win one game. And that was kind of the mindset. And so after game one, you know, we just basically regrouped and said, hey, look, nothing changes. We still just got to win one game, and we got to flush that one and move on to the next one.
29: You got to be awfully proud of what they were able to do in the postseason, knowing that. I mean, it was kind of the same thing with Augustana's softball team this year. They were a 500 team, and somehow they were able to turn it on in this postseason tournament and win it. When you're the underdog like that, does that mean there's a little less pressure? Does that allow you to relax and play better?
8: I don't know. We talked about that, and, you know, maybe for some people it is and some people it isn't. I think that more than anything, and I'm sure that Augie had the same experience, last year's postseason run gave us some confidence and some experience to draw upon that, you know, some teams don't have. And so I would imagine that, you know, Augie's experience and success over the years in the postseason played into that run, and I'm certain it did for us as well.
29: Robert Wagner is our guest. He is the softball coach at USD. It's hard to believe you've been there 10 years already. It just doesn't seem like it. Does it to you?
8: Not at all. Not when people say that, I think you're missed. No, that's not exactly right. But when you look at it on paper, that's what it is. But no, it's flown by, and you know, there's been a lot of, you know, big wins and a lot of tough losses, but it's flown by. We love Vermilion. We love USD. South Dakota's become home, and so we're happy to be here.
29: Well, and you've done a lot with the facilities and stuff there too. I mean, it's got to be nice to see that you've really, you know, kind of put your thumbprint on the program.
8: Yeah, there's been some upgrades, relatively speaking, to some of the changes that, you know, some of the other programs in the conference have made. It's kind of small, but for where we came in and where we are now, it is a big difference. You know, I think that in future facility plans, you know, we're on the docket to get a new facility, and that's going to be big for us because that's a game changer.
29: What's the time frame on that? Or is that...
8: Oh, as soon as we can raise the money.
29: Ah. Well, you've done a fair amount of that, haven't you?
8: Oh, sure. But, you know, we raise, you know, hundreds and thousands. We don't raise millions. So that's kind of out of our ballpark. But we'll give it a shot. That's going to be a little bit above my pay grade. But those new facilities like that are pretty expensive, but it is in the new facility plan and it is in the future. And, you know, whether it's in 3 years or 5 years, that's kind of an unknown right now. But anything that we can do to help raise some of those funds, you know, corporate giving and people that really want to help out the program, that's kind of where we're headed.
29: Well, you look at what, say, the track team has done, for example, obviously with the new track facility, and I still call it new. I suppose it's not really brand new anymore, but if something's within 20 years, I'm old enough to where I can say it's brand new and get away with it. But facilities are important. They're not ultimately the most important thing. The most important thing is the head coaches, and it's the culture that you've built and all that, but and they used to win conference titles in Division II and Division I without all this beautiful track facility. But wow, once you get something like that, it makes a huge difference in recruiting, doesn't it?
8: Oh, absolutely. You know, it's for recruiting. It is kind of, you know, the biggest thing. You know, for us and the people that are here, it may not be the biggest thing. It does lend to our ability to have a better experience and a better training environment for our current athletes. But when you bring somebody in on campus and you say, "Hey, look, this is where we get to play and this is where we get to train," that's a big deal.
29: We're talking USD softball with Wags. Obviously, you're excited about the trip ahead and a chance to go to Lincoln, Nebraska and play against one of the better teams in the country. How are the girls feeling about it?
8: They're excited. I mean, you know, seven of our players are from Nebraska. So, you know, they know a lot of those players on that team, and they've played in Lincoln before, and they've played at that stadium before. So in some ways it's pretty familiar, but never in this setting, never with this type of environment. So it's going to be a lot of fun. Even though they've been there, it'll be a completely different experience.
29: Have you sensed that they're nervous or that they're relaxed? Because, I mean, there's two ways you could go with this. When you're the underdog, you might as well be relaxed, right? But it's easier said than done.
8: Yeah, absolutely. I think that for the most part, they're pretty relaxed, and they're excited to get going. But, you know, we'll see what happens when they step in front of 3,000 people.
29: Yeah, that's a little bit different, for sure. What was the key to winning? Obviously, we talked about Madison Evans having a great weekend for you guys, and she was on. And she's, wow, has she been a workhorse? I'm trying to think of who else would have pitched this many innings. One of your assistant coaches?
8: Yeah, Claire Edwards pitched, you know, somewhere around this amount of innings, but yeah, Madison, it's kind of been a work in progress. She had, obviously coming out of Sioux Falls and being the Gatorade Player of the Year in South Dakota, those are huge accomplishments. But she hadn't really done it on this stage, playing and developing and growing and learning and just getting better every week. And, you know, just the last 2 or 3 weeks, she's kind of figured some things out, and maybe the walks are down a little bit, and the pitch count's down a little bit, and the 3-2 counts still happen, but not quite as frequently. And so that's a big difference. And, you know, I think just like anything else, the more you do it, the more comfortable you feel. And from a coach-player standpoint, that relationship continues to grow and the trust continues to grow. And so I think it's just a perfect storm. And what the biggest thing is that Madison's awesome and that she is a great pitcher and a great player and a great competitor and a great person. And so that was always there. It's just a matter of, you know, actually kind of pitching and playing to your abilities, and having the confidence in yourself. That I think maybe was the missing piece that was the biggest difference. But yeah, I mean, when you have somebody playing to that level and, you know, you're holding the opponent, whether that's from pitching or defense or a combination of, it gives everybody more confidence. Everyone can play a little more freely.
29: Yeah, I was going to say that's going to make the rest of the team feel a whole lot better, knowing that she's confident too. I mean, not just that she's pitching well, but you tend to pitch better if you're confident. And I'm guessing last weekend went a long way in maybe turning the corner to being that much better.
8: Yes, I agree. And so moving forward, you know, that's kind of a new expectation. And it's, again, it's not something that was out of her ability. It's always been there. It's just a matter of thinking.

0: You know, Delaney White is a good example of a senior leader. We don't have a lot of seniors, but her playing the role that she plays, being a senior, is huge. And Brooke Carey has been our leading hitter all year. She plays third for us and, you know, hits in the middle of the order, 3, 4, 5. And, she's been around 400 all year. So she's been the steady part of the offense for the entire season.
1: It's funny when I look at your stats, you don't have a basher. Is that by design? Because usually you look at a team's stats and somebody, you know, one batter maybe has double digits and homers, but five is your leader.
0: Yeah, I think that that's not by design, no. I'd love to have a basher or five. It's just a matter of kind of where we are and the offense that we have. And, you know, every year is a little bit different. Some years maybe rely a little more on speed or short game, and some years it can rely a little bit more on the home run. So it's not necessarily by design. It's just what team do we have and where can we maximize our opportunities? And I think that this year it's a prime example of anybody and everybody can be a hero on a different day. The one person that I would say that maybe is more of a basher than has shown is, you know, Allie Kromer has been our DP for the last 3 weeks, and she's given us a shot in the arm offensively. And I know maybe she didn't have a lot of big hits in the conference tournament, but she's a big reason that we were the 4 seed and that we kind of turned our season around. She came into the year, you know, we were excited about her, but she was hurt all fall, so she didn't practice the entire fall. And so it kind of took her a while to get going in the spring, but she would be somebody that we didn't talk about yet that has really helped us out a lot. You know, she's hit around 400 since she's been here and hit, you know, maybe 3 or 4 home runs. And so given the fact that she didn't play nearly as much as the other players, coming in late, maybe part of our win streak that we went on and kind of turning the season around, that was a combo of playing better defense, having better pitching, and Allie Kromer.
1: Yeah, I would say pitching and defense at this time of year obviously is going to be the most important thing anyway. So I wish you luck. It'll be fun. Friday against the Cornhuskers in front of how many? Is it seat?
0: Yeah, I'd say about 3,000. You know, playing the number 4 team in the country, that's going to be exciting. It's going to be fun.
1: Well, good luck. Best wishes, and we'll talk soon.
0: Thank you. I appreciate you having me.
1: Absolutely.
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1: And, of course, by Lewis Drug, I've been in there a lot lately. 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And, you know, you look outside in the parking lot and there's no place to park. Over the weekend, it was absolute bedlam. I've never seen Lewis Drug that busy because they've got the combination last weekend of all the flowers and shrubs are out in the parking lot, which is really the best time of the year at Lewis Drug. 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Wow. 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
1: And welcome back to the show. I'm your host, Mark Ovenden. Glad to have you with us. Fun visiting with Robert Wagner, the softball coach at USD, the Coyotes, with an incredible run through the Summit League tournament, literally coming from nowhere to win it. I think they were 17-33 during the regular season, something like that. I don't know. Don't quote me. But I think they ended up with 20 wins, and they win the whole thing, and they get to play the number four team in the country on Friday at Lincoln, Nebraska, as he said, in front of over 3,000 fans. And as I said earlier in the show, lots and lots of local teams are on buses headed to cool places. Included in that list, Tim Huber joins us. He's just hopping on the bus with his Augustana baseball team. Coach, you there?
10: All right, so I see that you guys found one trash can.
11: Yeah, coach. I'm here. Mark, you hear me?
1: Yeah, sort of.
11: Sorry, my bus driver is just giving us an announcement.
1: Okay,
11: here,
1: so he's over the loudspeaker.
11: In the background, he's almost done.
1: Gotcha, he's over the loudspeaker. Gotcha. Alright, so you guys are headed to Pittsburgh, Kansas. Unlike the Aggie softball team, which was pulling off much similar to what USD did, almost an improbable NSIC victory over the weekend, you guys are kind of expected to do this every year, much like the softball team, but again this year you went into that role as kind of the favored team. How do you guys react to that?
11: Oh man, I guess for me, you know, I just think it starts with a conversation we have with our guys at the beginning of every year, and you know, to lay out what the expectations are. And I tell them a lot, you know, in this later stage of my life or coaching career, I guess, as I'm getting older, that you know, nothing's a given, but the expectations are the expectations. And if you want to have a chance to get to this point, be prepared to be pushed a little bit. You know, that's part of it. So. When you have the ebbs and flows of a year and a season, whether it's the off season or the early season struggles that happen sometimes, you have to kind of remind the guys that it's not linear all the time. It doesn't go straight up. You got to take some dips along the way. And I think for me, that's the biggest thing is understanding and realizing that. You referenced softball and Greta's story this year and how their team battled through some stuff and found a way at the end of the day to get where they're used to being. You know, that's what it's all about.
1: Now, the year you guys won the national championship, early in the year, as memory serves me correct, you weren't thinking this was a national championship team, correct?
11: Yeah, that's very accurate. I remember doing a story with Zimmer when we ended up getting ranked number one in the country pretty early, largely because we just won a whole bunch of games and didn't have really any losses. And he's like, do you think you guys are the number one team of the country? And I laughed. I'm like, no way. and that was the full circle moment, you know, as you get to June and we ended up winning the whole thing. I didn't know what I didn't know at that point in my life. So, you learn stuff along the way. And, that was one of those examples that, we never had been in that place before back in 2018 to maybe earn or deserve that opportunity to be ranked number one in the country and then go on and win a national championship. And, you know, our program, we know a little bit more now of what we're capable of, and it doesn't make it easier, but it's certainly part of the process now.
1: Once you've won a championship, once you've been there, even if you didn't win it, but once you've been on that stage, easier is not the right term because you even referenced that. It doesn't make it easier, but if you're not intimidated by the big stage, if you're, and comfortable might not even be the right word either, but you know what I'm saying? You know what it takes to do what needs to happen to win.
11: Yeah. And I don't try to say this very often, but I do every once in a while have to remind our guys when they think Coach Huber is this meathead and yelling at them all the time. And it's like, hey, guys, I've been doing this a while. I know what it looks like. And I just think it's those subtle reminders, and I think they have enough respect that, you know, even if sometimes they don't want to hear when you win a game and you got a coach in your ear telling them that's not going to work when you play the better teams, they understand it and they believe it. And really, it's every year it's a different group, and some guys buy in a little bit more than others. And I think this group, what I give them credit for is they've really bought into some of those discussions. They didn't originally, but as things have moved along and we get down the stretch, you know, we're starting four sophomores. And so I literally was just talking to one of them before we got on the bus here, Nate Solter, and our center fielder, and he's like, Coach, I've never been to a regional before, you know, and he played a little bit as a freshman last year, and he's been our regular guy in center as a sophomore, and that's the stuff you have to always remember is I think it's smart as a coach, in my personal opinion, to remind them that, hey, we have been here before. Hey, we have been through this. Maybe you haven't, but that's okay. We'll help you along the way.
1: That's got to be very reassuring to a young player to know that the older guys on the team have been in that situation. And, you know, I don't know how much they can help, but they can help a little bit.
11: Yeah, they incite some stuff when they need to. And, you know, I heard Reagan Pinnow talking earlier today in a media interview of, you know, he was a freshman on our 2023 World Series team when we made it back to Cary. And, you know, he was talking a little bit of reference of what that looked like. And he was young and didn't know any different then and had some guys that, you know, were maybe not at a World Series, but had been through the regionals and some of those things. So I'm sure just having someone like that on our team that's now in his final year in his career, and, you know, he knows how much this means and doesn't just take.
1: You still there?
11: Yep.
1: Okay.
11: Yep, you got me?
1: Yep, yeah, I got you. Sorry I wasn't there this morning. My mom had a doctor's appointment. Okay. So, and we had plenty of sound bites from your guys after the game was over. We stayed and got interviews after the championship. So we were good. So when you beat Mankato twice, I've got to believe, you know, when you beat Crookston 21-4, that's beating Crookston 21-4. When you beat Mankato twice to win the championship, you've beaten a team that's got, you want to talk about tradition. I mean, Tim, we're talking, what, 50? Ever since I've lived in Sioux Falls, Mankato's been a great baseball team. Most of which under Dean Boyer, who ironically is, you know, is he still helping you guys at all?
11: He's not helping, but he's at most of our games. He was one of our biggest fans in the stands even after we beat Mankato, so that tells you a lot about Coach Boyer.
1: That is so funny that he is such a legendary coach. What, 35 years or whatever it was at Mankato and won championship. I mean, he's one of the greatest college baseball coaches, and yet his daughter married Coach O, so he's an Auggie fan now.
11: That's spot on. You know, the only time he's very, very neutral is when we go to Mankato. He's always there. You know, I don't know if you know this, Mark, but the field's named after him. It's Boyer Field.
1: Yep.
11: So he doesn't wear any purple or navy when we're over there. He just watches the two teams and appreciates having, you know, a good battle between good programs.
1: So back to Mankato. When you beat them twice to win the championship, how much confidence does that give you going forward? Because you beat a really good team there.
11: Yeah, you're spot on. And I didn't make mention of this to our guys a whole ton, but every once in a while I mentioned, like, you guys are good. We've won some games here, but we haven't beaten anybody yet that's really successful, you know. And to allude to the Mankato, we played them at their place in two really, really close games in mid-April. And then we lost two conference games, and then we lost the non-conference the next day. And we didn't play bad. We just didn't win, you know. And there were two good games, and they were all close, or three good games and all close. And sometimes that's just baseball. And I just told our guys, I'm happy with how things went. I don't want to lose, but you guys are in a good spot right now. And then we went on this stretch, and we've won now 13 of our last 14 games to close it out and push us into this postseason run. And you're right. We got to get revenge, so to speak, in two ways. Number one, for those games we didn't beat at Mankato, didn't beat them. And last year, if people recall, we were in the driver's seat game in the conference tournament, and Mankato had to beat us twice a year ago, and they did. So it 100% puts the mind at ease. And just, if nothing else, our guys now know they're capable of it, and they have beat a good program and a good team, and they know they're going to face some good ones here this week.
1: For sure. Now, did you guys didn't have to win the conference to make the regional, did you?
11: Well, you'd like to think we didn't, but I trust our committee guys as far as I can throw them right now. I'll be pointed. The fact that we're the 5 seed is an absolute joke. It's ridiculous. And I've told some people that. I called our national rep, who ironically is a head coach in the MIAA conference, and told them as much this week. And it is what it is. There's not much you can do about it. There's this perception that their conference is so much better than ours. And I told him right on the phone, I said, you know what is really ironic? Outside of one team in your conference named Central Missouri, nobody else has ever done anything. And last time I checked, our conference has done a whole bunch on a national scene. Us, Mankato, Winona State got second in the country, you know, a dozen years ago, and St. Cloud State's been to the World Series. I mean, we just have done so much more, but we get no respect up here.
1: Why?
11: You know?
1: Why is that?
11: Great question. Just kind of how some of the numbers work out, and it's just a dynamic that when you're in the North, you have to go play teams early on in the non-conference schedule, and Duluth and Bemidji and those teams that maybe have poor records, well, they haven't been outside yet, and they'll go drive 13, 14 hours on a bus and get off, and the first day outside, they're playing a team that's been outside for 2, 3, 4 weeks. How do you think they're going to do? You know, so their records are a little bit lower, and what's really ironic, it helped us win a conference championship this year. Duluth, who didn't make our tournament, Mark, they weren't one of the top eight teams. They went to Mankato the last weekend of the year, and they beat them 2 out of 3. Well, do you think that Duluth team that won 2 games out of 3 against, you know, a top 15 team in the country was playing the same kind of baseball back in February? No way. So that's the dynamic that happens, and it hurts kind of some of your schedule, strength of schedule, and your RPI and some of those other numbers. And so we just get into a really weird spot when it comes to comparing teams that are, you know, 10, 12, 13 hours away from us.
1: Did it make you feel better to call this guy?
11: Well, yes, it did. And, he had plenty of excuses, but it is what it is. We're going to go to a numbers-based system next year, there won't be a committee anymore, and it's going to be just based on the merit and the numbers, and I'm kind of looking forward to that.
1: Well, yeah. I mean, that's what the Auggie hockey team does. There's no good old boy thing. It doesn't matter. It is all strictly by a computer, which I don't know if I like that, but it's way fairer than the alternative.
11: Yeah, you know exactly what the scenario is when it's at that moment, right? So we knew in hockey, that's a perfect example. If we win, this is what occurs. If we lose, this is what occurs. If these teams win or lose, you know what happens. And Division III is doing that right now in baseball. And former assistant of mine, Brian Nichols, down at Luther College, and they were the last team in for Division III selection. And he told me the scenario. 4 teams had to lose on the last day for them to get in. They all did. But they knew that. You know, it wasn't, oh, we might get in, we might not, depending on how this committee does. And here's the other thing that's weird, and without getting into the weeds, when we're playing, you asked this question, this is full circle to your question, when we're playing the last day of the championship day of the tournament this past weekend on Saturday, I wasn't 100% certain we're in if we lose both those games. Well, now, I mean, you got to coach differently. Maybe you got to roll some pitchers back if we get into that second game of the day instead of getting yourself ready for a regional, you know, which should be the most important thing on that day.
1: Well, that's exactly what Greta said yesterday, was that there have been NSIC tournaments in the past. There was one where she threw one of her outfielders, pitched the championship game because she really wanted to pitch a college game, and they already knew they were going to the regional tournament.
11: Yep, yep. It's way different if you know that going into it versus, you know, again, flip a coin. And, well, it's, frankly, it was fresh in my mind. Last year I thought we deserved to get in, and the committee kicked us out, and you don't want to leave it in their hands. So when the numbers are the numbers, that'll be a different story next year for sure.
1: I will say the one thing that you guys have always been is fun to watch. And from your standpoint as the manager, as the coach, I don't know why you're not. Why is baseball, why you called, I brought this up with Mike Meyer over and over and over again. Why, once you get into the pros, are you a manager? And while you're still in college or below, you're the coach.
11: Yeah, because I think that, I mean, I don't know that answer, but I think the reason is when you get with those pro guys, you're just managing the lineups, you're managing the people that they're playing the game, you know, and in college and the high school levels, you're still coaching them up. I mean, it's incredible how much coaching we still have to do, Mark, at the college level. And I say this all the time, you know, it's just, I want to stop coaching you when you get to this point of the year. I want you to just go play baseball and be more of a manager. But I think that's the reason why.
1: Probably. Yeah, I thought about it, and that's the conclusion I came up with. But in football, in basketball, in hockey, in pros, it's the same thing. But they're not called managers. They're called coaches.
11: I mean, it's a really good question. I don't know.
1: I think that's never going to be answered. I think that's just one of those questions that I'm going to constantly have to fret about. All right, so as I look at your lineup, though, what I was getting at is that your team has always been fun to watch. As the guy leading the team, whatever it is you're called, are you capable of sitting back and just enjoying the brand of baseball that your guys play?
11: Yeah, I mean, I think I live more in the details than most do, so I don't get to appreciate it as much. I know this is going to sound a little bit weird, but I appreciate it by looking at the stats, you know, and seeing a little bit more of what we are capable of to play that type of baseball you're talking about. So when you look at the stat sheet and you see how many stolen bases we've accumulated, and you know, and on a year when we have some boppers and some home run hitters, which we really don't necessarily have this year, but when we do, or maybe this year we're leading the country in strikeouts per nine innings. So when you have some guys that have strikeout stuff and ability, then I think for me, I'm pitch to pitch. I'm in the moment throughout the game that I don't get to appreciate it quite as much. Every once in a while, you know, like this year, Kobe Eichmeyer at shortstop would make a play and you're like, oh, wow. I did a couple fist pumps here / I got excited on balls that left the yard, at the end of the year. And I don't usually do that anymore, but maybe I was more surprised than anything, Mark. So,
1: sure.
11: In those moments, yeah, I'll get a little bit excited about it, but, largely I think I see it in the stats and like, holy cow, we really did that. That's pretty cool.
1: Okay. Well, I'm a baseball guy. I love stats. I get what you're saying. So I'm looking at your stats and you got 10 guys that are batting 300. That's pretty impressive. And you're right. You only have one guy in double digits in home runs, which is very unique for you. You usually have several guys with 15 or 17 or whatever. But this to me is almost a more dangerous team because there's so many different ways you can win.
11: Yeah. We do have a little bit of lineup depth and really good example. So Kobe Eichmeyer, I just referenced Kobe. He was the tourney MVP here this past weekend. He hit 3 home runs and 3-4 doubles and a bunch of RBIs, just got a ton of hits, and he was hitting 9th going into that weekend. Matter of fact, I think the first game of the tournament I had him hitting 9th. I moved him up to the 5-hole either game 2 or game 3, I can't even remember, but that just shows you a little bit about what our lineup depth is. And you know, a lot of guys that can do some damage when they're hot, and certainly 3-4 guys capable of stealing bases on any time they're on base. So those are the teams that are hard to beat. They really are. You know, I think that's, if you pitch around a guy, if he's the one guy in your lineup, and then you get everybody else out, that's different. But when you don't know who's hot and you got some more guys that can get big hits, that makes you more dangerous.
1: Now, the one thing you've always had, you look back over the years and all the pitchers you've had that have gotten chances with major league organizations, and you know, we had Seth and we had Tanner pitching for the Canaries, which was a blast. Mm-hmm. How is it you've always had such great pitching?
11: Well, I mean, there's a science to that. I think at the end of the day, we talk a lot about player development, and we'll historically take some chances on guys that maybe don't throw as hard maybe as other programs in the area or down south. And, you know, we look for the right kind of body type and how their arm works. And then, there's a science from the eye perspective as well, what you're looking at. But you find the right person and you can project 2, 3, 4, sometimes 6, 8 miles an hour on a guy that nobody's going to recruit. And then all of a sudden he's 2 years older, and instead of being 84, he's throwing 90, 91, 92. So I think that's the answer to that, is the development process is a big priority for us, and I think we got a pretty good idea of what that should look like on a year-to-year basis. And then when you identify the right kind of people that come into your program and you see the – I just don't get too caught up in the right now. You know, that's the best way I'd put it. If I did – I'd always think we were just terrible, you know, because if you're expecting the guy to be the guy right now, he's probably not going to be, and we're not going to win many games. But Joel Vandestroot, another local kid, he didn't do anything for us really as a freshman, and now this year as a sophomore, he pitched the championship game and just he shoved against Mankato. And the game before, he went 5 innings and struck out 10 guys with no hits. And he's coming into his own at the end of his sophomore year, you know, and he's improved. So there's just a lot of examples like that that – guys just have to get better, you know, they have to get stronger, they have to improve their stuff, they have to throw harder, whatever it is. And we've found a pretty niche way of going about that.
1: I'm impressed with your patience.
11: That's funny, because I usually don't have any.
1: That's
11: but,
1: why I said it. I'm just
11: in the development process, you have to.
1: Well, it's a big part of it. All right, real quick, before I let you go, you're headed down to Pittsburgh, right? That's where you're headed?
11: Pittsburgh,
1: Northwest
11: Kansas.
1: Missouri State, right? First game?
11: Yeah. Yep, correct. Staying in the same town as Greta. We're in Joplin as well, and Pitt State's like 20 minutes, half hour away.
1: Well, you can go watch each other play.
11: Yep, that should be cool.
1: Okay, Northwest Missouri State, known best for its basketball, and its national championship basketball teams, for that matter. How good is their baseball team? They're seeded four, you're seeded five.
11: Yeah, they're not historically very good, but it's been 23 years, I learned today, that's last time they made a regional, but they've got a new head coach who's only in his second year, and he's done an awesome job of turning things around way quicker than I expected. So they've got one pitcher that I know is going to be pretty good for them. Their bullpen, I don't know much about it. They got one hitter that's got 17 home runs. Outside of that, the stat column doesn't really jump at you. They don't run a ton. It's just kind of more competitive. What I've heard from the coaches that I've talked to that have played them, it says they're competitive. They're just not going to lay down. If you get ahead of them, they'll keep competing for nine innings. And those are the kind of programs, I'm not surprised they had some success in year two if that's what they're pushing their guys to do.
1: Well, pitch around their guy with 17 home runs. You'll be fine.
11: Yeah, probably. Or just throw balls and hope he swings at them.
1: Well, yeah. I that's what I'm saying. Pitch around him. Don't give him anything to hit. If he does hit it, it's not going to go out if it's a bad pitch.
11: That's true.
1: See, you got it all figured out now. We should have had this talk a while ago.
11: I know. I could have used you when we've been hitting guys all year long.
1: All right. Good luck. We'll talk soon. We'll see you on the golf course eventually.
11: Yeah, for sure. Thanks for having me on.
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1: And welcome back to the show. 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I'll get into more detail about this. Also the quarter pound pulled pork mac bowl, mac and cheese. They won me with that one. I'll talk more about it tomorrow, but hope you enjoy the show today. It was a great one. We're back again tomorrow. Have a great day.
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25: Westwood One presents Today in Women's Sports. The Las Vegas Aces opened their WNBA title defense with a rough start over the weekend. In Saturday's season opener, the defending champs were rocked at home by the Phoenix Mercury 99-66 in a rematch of last year's WNBA Finals. But Las Vegas answered fast on Sunday, crushing the Los Angeles Sparks on the road 105-78. Reigning league MVP Asia Wilson was one of five aces in double figures, while Kennedy Carter sparked the offense with 22 points off the bench. Carter sat out last WNBA season, but she's already making noise for a franchise that's captured three of the last four league championships.
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7: The NFL schedule continues to tease out of the before the Thursday release. The Kansas City Chiefs and AFC West champions Denver Broncos will start week one on Monday Night Football. The Bills will host the Lions in the first game at their new Highmark Stadium on Thursday Night Football. The NFL had previously announced the Giants will host the Cowboys on Sunday Night Football, and Dallas will host the Eagles on Thanksgiving. Memphis Grizzlies forward Brandon Clark has passed away at the age of 29. His death was revealed by his agency late Tuesday, and the cause of death was not announced. The Grizzlies say they are heartbroken by the tragic loss of Clark, who played 7 years for the franchise after being traded from Oklahoma City. NFLPA Executive Director J.C. Treader said 92% of NFL players want the league to change their stadium to grass fields after watching the installation during the FIFA World Cup. The Dodgers are acquiring outfielder Alec Thomas in a trade with the Arizona Diamondbacks. I'm Chris Perfett.
8: You want winners? He went 0 for 14 picking bowl games.
9: God bless football.
8: You want hot takes? He said Patrick Mahomes would be a disaster.
9: Really?
8: You want baseball news? He doesn't even know who Kyle Tucker is.
9: Oh, okay.
8: In his personal record book, Kevin Durant hasn't won a ring yet.
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9: It's crazy.
8: This is Stu Gotts and Company live. And sitting in for Stu Gotts and Company, it's Dan Beyer and Monsi Bolaños.
10: It absolutely is, and it's not just us. 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
11: They're going to Cancun, Dan. Joining everybody
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11: else.
10: Too. I just got your email. Okay, interesting. All right, yeah, we'll definitely talk about that.
11: Are you talking to me?
10: Yeah, I did, because I didn't silence my computer because we were too busy listening to Van Hagar prior to the show.
11: We were. Every playoff moment matters with FanDuel Predicts. 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
10: Jason Stewart's our executive producer. Iowa Sam is our technical producer. And Chris Perfett, you just heard him at the top of the hour. He'll have the news for us. That's our company today. And our company also includes NBA insider Mark Medina, who will be joining us in about 20 minutes or so to talk about last night's happenings in the NBA. Still some fallout from the draft lottery, what could happen this offseason, and so much more. But it is now the offseason for the Los Angeles Lakers, Monsi Bolaños.
11: That's right.
10: After they fell last night to the Oklahoma City Thunder. OKC sweeps the best of seven series. The Lakers, in a competitive effort, just falling short. And now you start to look ahead for what could be for the Lakers. But last night's effort, much different than we saw from, say, a Philadelphia 76ers team just a couple of days ago.
11: Night and day. Night and day. I actually was surprised to see the Lakers go out the way that they did. Good on them. You know, right before the game, or I'm sure a lot of you saw that the prices were really low for a Lakers playoff game because everyone expected, you know, them to be wrapping it up. And I feel like that really benefited them. They had the crowd. They had their fans. Like, I'm happy for Laker fans who maybe were never able to afford a playoff game. And then they went into crypto and they delivered. That is exactly how it should feel for a home playoff game, something that Philadelphia has no idea on how to handle. But good on the Lakers. That was a really fun game, down to the wire. And it was weird because, you know, sometimes we see crazy shots happen after crazy shots, but there's no defense. I felt in the final 5 minutes between the Thunder and the Lakers, they were exchanging tough shots. It wasn't that people were not playing defense, but the Oklahoma City was trying to shut them down, but the Lakers were feeling good and Rui Hachimura like was feeling good. It was a really fun game until the very you know, end. And it sucks that this is how it ended for the Lakers. Does it? Actually, I don't know. I take it back. I don't think it sucks.
10: I don't think it stinks.
11: You know what?
10: However you want to put it.
11: I just think the Thunder were are clearly that much better. You know, like I am more looking at it like the Thunder are very tough to beat. Not necessarily that, the Lakers didn't do their job. You get what I'm saying?
10: I agree with that. And that's actually why I feel bad for the Lakers.
11: Interesting.
10: I actually feel sorry for LA. And I think last night, their effort, I feel sorry for the players. I feel sorry for the coaches in a way. The fan base, I didn't feel sorry for them when they were complaining about the calls earlier in the series
11: right.
10: because I'm like, how rich? Same thing with LeBron, like how rich that you wouldn't be maybe happy with the calls for once in your career. Maybe they're not going your way. I didn't feel sorry for that, but I felt sorry for them because of the effort last night. This was Philadelphia was a cemetery for the second half.
11: Mm-hmm.
10: You were at a wake in that game against the Knicks. You talked about the competitiveness. You talked about Rui Hachimura. This is what it sounded for a game four with a team that really had no hope to come back in a series. The most storied, popular franchise in the NBA. I know the Celtics would argue, but I think the Lakers brand is numero uno. They had no reason to be there last night. This is how it sounded at Crypto.
12: Rebound Hachimura. Holmgren comes out. The bump. The backpedal. The three. Got it. Got it. It'll count. Foul called. He'll go to the line.
10: 4-point play for Rui Hachimura after the Thunder had taken a 7-point lead, and just like that, it evaporated and it was back to being tied. That you could have said that was a game 7 or a game 6 or a game 4 where the Lakers were up 3-0 in the series. And so seeing that effort last night after what we saw with Philadelphia in game 4 made me be like, okay, Lakers. But ultimately, and you hit on something, the reason I feel bad is because I don't know how they can compete. I don't know how they can compete with what just swept them out of the playoffs last night. And that's the part. And so that makes me feel bad for everybody else. I know JJ Redick was asked about it last night. He was asked about how far away the team was from contending. I think in most cases, Monty, that we would say very close, but this is a different Thunder team. This was JJ Redick at the end of, after last night's loss.
13: What's the gap between your group and a championship group?
14: That's what we got to figure out this offseason. I will say for the things that we set out to do and build our championship habits and build our championship communication and championship shape, I thought we were darn close to doing that. And it doesn't mean you're going to win a championship, but I take a lot of pride in our players and what they all individually went through, what we collectively went through, and what we turned out to be. You don't know on day one of training camp what you're going to turn out to be, and just proud of who we are.
10: And now they have to be perfect.
11: The reason I don't feel sorry for the Lakers is because I think if you feel sorry for the Lakers, you have to feel sorry for every team in the West besides the Spurs and the Thunder.
10: And I do. I do.
11: Okay,
10: yes,
11: good. You know,
10: why.
11: Because
10: yes.
11: You're, as a Milwaukee fan, you're not worried about this. You're,
10: no,
11: the
10: yeah.
11: East, you'll worry about it when you get there. You know what I'm saying?
10: Yeah, like, yeah, there are other fish to fry.
11: There are
10: right
11: other
10: now.
11: Fish
10: they
11: to fry.
10: They still have to hit rock bottom, actually, and then bounce back up.
11: But even the side of the East, right? They'll worry about the Thunder and the Spurs when they get there.
10: Mm-hmm.
11: They have to worry about the little battles on the way to lead to that war. Everybody in the Western Conference does not compare to what the Thunder can do. And in last night's game, with that sound that you all just heard, we all heard after Rui Hachimura hit that three with the and one, I was like, okay, this is going to be a really nice test of the Thunder. We have not seen the Thunder really be tested. They have had an easy go through this postseason. Nobody is surprised about that. But in this moment, I was like, this is really going to be an interesting test for me just watching the Thunder. Because I think a lot of us were like, oh, the Lakers may actually win this one. The crowd is in their favor. Something that the Thunder are so used to having in their home court. That's exactly what it must feel like to play in the Thunder, right? At home. They had to play against that, which they're not used to. And then the Lakers were making big shots. But again, as expected, the Thunder just are so deep. It wasn't, Shai Gilgeous-Alexander did make some big shots, but it wasn't just him. And they were comfortable SGA dishing it out to someone else when they double teamed him in those final 2 minutes where you're anticipating SGA is going to get the ball. Of course, they already had a plan. Hardenstein knew what he was doing, getting up at the top of the key after that, you know, the double on SGA, passes it to Chet Holmgren in the inside. I don't know how Chet Holmgren got that shot off under the basket. I don't know. They are just that deep. So again, I walked away still more impressed by the Thunder than I was feeling bad for the Lakers, but we should just feel about everybody in the Western Conference.
10: This is, I would say that AJ Mitchell's performance, and because he has been spectacular, when Jalen Williams comes back, that's obviously, but AJ Mitchell isn't going to do what he's doing when Jalen Williams comes back, right? So AJ Mitchell's performance, say, let's just call it Jalen Williams-esque.
11: Sure.
10: The Lakers were obviously missing Luka. And if you're saying it's Luke Kennard, if you're saying it's Marcus Smart, whoever, there's a significant upgrade for Luka moving into the lineup. And when Jalen Williams comes back for Oklahoma City, it's not as much of an upgrade because of how good others have played Jarek McGain and AJ Mitchell in their roles, which is surprising. Like on paper, you would say it's quite the bump. But to your point about the rest of the league, that's why it reminds me of the NFL and the AFC when you had to get through Tom Brady and Peyton Manning. You're a Chargers fan. You know what that's like. It's impossible. Like, we look at Phillip Rivers' career with a bit of a side eye because of who they had to go through year in and year out. And maybe we need to give the Pittsburgh Steelers a little bit more credit because they were able to break through in those years and go to Super Bowls. But that's what this feels like. Your Thunder in Oklahoma City thing feels like having to go through the AFC with Brady and Manning. And if you don't get Brady, guess what? You got to face Manning on the other side and vice versa. And there's probably going to be a chance if you want to win a Super Bowl, you may have to be both. And that's, I agree with you, and I do feel sorry for the rest of the Western Conference because now the Lakers do have a decision. What do you do with Austin Reeves? Do you give him all of that money? Does that hurt your defense? How do you replace LeBron James if LeBron James doesn't come back? By the way, Monty, LeBron James was asked about his future after last night's game.
0: I think you guys asked me about it, and I've answered questions. Yeah, I don't think I've come out and was like, oh, retirement is coming. I mean, with my future, I don't know, obviously. I mean, this is obviously we're still fresh from, you know, obviously losing, you know, and I don't know. I mean, I don't know what the future holds for me, obviously, as it stands right now tonight. You know, I got a lot of time. I'll sit back like I think I said it last year after we lost, I think, to Minnesota there. Go back and recalibrate with my family and talk with them and spend some time with them. And then when the time comes, I'm obviously, you guys know what I decided to do.
10: We had talked about this a couple of shows ago last week. You think that the Lakers would want him back, and I think you still feel that way, that there is a way to make it work. I don't think so. Sam Amick from The Athletic did a piece that was released this morning about the Lakers, and he says there seems to be maybe more of an understanding between LeBron and the Lakers this offseason. But I don't think LeBron getting a year older helps the Lakers get closer to the Oklahoma City Thunder.
11: No, not even a little bit, but I don't know what exactly does. I also still, like with Austin Reeves, I think if Austin Reeves wants to stay a Laker, I think he also has to maybe take not a big pay cut, but he has to know that he doesn't, if he's out there, he's there for offensive purposes and not for defensive purposes. So he's got to think about that as well. Maybe he can get more money elsewhere. I don't know what the Lakers want to do with Austin Reeves, but I do think at least LeBron he's getting older, so it's not going to be better, but I do think he can probably do another year of this, which is, hey, play some defense sometimes. You know, like, there's just moments like there was a moment last night in the fourth quarter where he went in for maybe a layup and missed it, and then he stayed back, and the Lakers got a quick rebound and dished it out. And that worked out in that moment for them because OKC missed the next play. But when he has those, he looked so tired by the end of it, LeBron exhausted. So those are the little moments where it's like, if you can live with him maybe taking a breather in between plays, but typically against the Thunder, you can't make mistakes and they'll score on any opportunity they can. But in that moment, I thought, I was like, well, that worked for you. You just stayed on the other side of the moment and you got an easy 2 points to keep the Lakers in it. But typically I feel like LeBron does that. And that's when you're like, this is what I'm talking about. You're either arguing with the ref or you fell and you can't get up because you're probably tired and you're waiting for them to come back. But a lot of times that doesn't work in the Lakers' favor. The other team typically
10: scores.
11: You mean
10: it wasn't right place, right time for LeBron?
11: No.
10: The Austin Reaves numbers, SpotDrac had it earlier today. Re-signing with the Lakers, $239.25 million is what he could get over 5 years. If he doesn't re-sign with the Lakers, another team could give him a 4-year deal worth $177 million. So you're basically, if you're the Lakers, you're going to have to give Austin Reaves a $240 million over 5 years.
11: Oh, no.
10: That would be the max. But what they could do is you figure out where's the happy medium between 177 and 240, because 177 is the most that he could get
11: elsewhere.
10: Mm-hmm. Correct. So if Austin Reaves wants to stay, which I don't know why he wouldn't.
11: Right.
10: In the Athletic piece, Luka has said, I want Austin Reaves. I don't want Austin Reaves in any Giannis proposals. He said that previously. So it seems like Austin Reaves is going to be back. They're just going to have to find a number. But even if they find the number and they'd make a decision on LeBron, whether it's your decision or my decision, Monty, they still have to correct all the other errors in spots on their roster to allow them to compete with San Antonio and Oklahoma City. And that's what makes it so difficult. They may have a perfect offseason and it still may not be good enough.
11: But I don't know what they, the Clippers, any other team in the West can really do in one offseason or even two offseasons. So at this point, I feel like you're thinking, how can we be competitive during the regular season? How can we have a good regular season, get to the postseason, maybe not run into the Thunder or the Spurs in the first round, and just have a good year? Because I feel like that's a very realistic approach for a ton of teams in the Western Conference.
10: And that's why I feel sorry for them. They're there to hang banners. And now Oklahoma City has cracked the code.
11: Listen.
10: And just like the other 13 teams now in the Western Conference, you're going to have to deal with San Antonio or you're going to have to deal with Oklahoma City. And it's very reminiscent to me about dealing with Tom Brady and Peyton Manning.
11: Yeah.
10: Maybe one's more gettable than the other. We'll let you decide on who that is in the West, but I think the roles are somewhat defined. But last night, the Lakers play a game where you thought they could pack it in, and they didn't. They lost by 5. They still were outscored by 64 points in the series.
11: Yeah. No, yeah.
10: At least it wasn't the 89 the Sixers were outscored by in their four-game sweep, courtesy of the New York Knicks.
11: The Sixers didn't play 2 games. That's really how we could say it. They didn't play 2 full games of the 4.
10: Sure. And the Lakers, you know, Lakers are game one. They were hanging in there and still lost by 18. The next game they lost by 18. And
11: all of them, they were hanging in there at halftime. It's just OKC does the most damage in the third quarter. And yesterday, the Lakers actually hung in the third quarter. And that's really what was the major difference.
10: You want to talk about damage in the third quarter? Donovan Mitchell and the Cavaliers, my goodness, what they did to Chris Perfett's Pistons. We're going to talk about that. Plus, we're going to have a Donovan Mitchell-based game coming up later
11: on.
10: That's why we were listening to Van Hagar.
11: That's right.
10: 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She's Monty Bolaños. I'm Dan Beyer. Jason Stewart is here, Iowa Sam, and Chris Perfett as we move along on this Tuesday here on Fox Sports Radio. NBA insider Mark Medina joins us next. Two are moving on. 2 more series to go. Can the Timberwolves steal another in San Antonio tonight? We'll find out next. She's Monty. I'm Dan. And for Stu on Fox Sports Radio. 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
1: From the Kelloland Live Doppler Storm Center.
7: Sunny and windy as we go through the rest of here Tuesday. A high of 76 with a northwest wind at 20 to 40 miles per hour. As a result, we do have fire weather warnings in place. Clear tonight with a low of 43 and a northwest wind around 10 miles per hour. Stay calm on the anemometer for Wednesday. Sunny and 79 with that northwest wind at 5 to 10 miles per hour. From the Storm Center at Kelloland TV, I'm meteorologist Adam Roy.
8: It's like hot at the office.
9: Yeah, because
8: she's relative proximity.
9: Yeah, like the one cute girl at work might be a little extra cute because you're comparing her to all the old ladies in like HR.
8: Yeah, you're comparing her to
9: Edith. Like if you go to Vegas, is she like Cosmo hot or is she like give me a weak casino in Vegas.
8: A weak casino, Flamingo.
9: Yeah. Is she like Flamingo hot or Cosmo hot? There's a difference.
8: Whiskey Pete's.
9: Yeah. Tom Brady is like funny. Not like, oh, he's funny for a quarterback and an NFL guy. Tom Brady.
8: He's not funny for an athlete. He's just funny.
9: Yeah, Tom Brady, I thought, I know he didn't write his own jokes. None of them do. They pointed out many times throughout, like, I didn't write.
10: Hey, this is Cheech.
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13: Do the Lakers have an Austin Reeves problem in the playoffs? Let's look at this again. So the Lakers don't just have an Austin Reeves problem. They have an Austin Reeves in the playoffs problem. Playoff Austin is officially a thing. Okay, you might not want to admit it. You're in denial. That's fine. It's a thing. Okay, and it's not the kind of thing you have any chance of going very far in and being considered a legitimate contender if he's one of your top rung players. And this is now back-to-back years, and we have a sample size that tells a story now, and we have seen it in these playoff environments. He's overmatched. He's not that good. He didn't just have a bad night. Austin Reeves submitting a formal application to be the new playoff liability.
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23: 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She's Monty Bolaños. I'm Dan Beyer.
24: What's up?
23: 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Iowa Sam. Chris Perfett.

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2: This ball tipped no good by Reeves, and it's over in L.A. 115-110, the final in game four. The reigning champion Thunder become the first team in 8 seasons to advance out of the Western Conference semifinals to the conference finals as they complete sweeps of Phoenix in round one, the Lakers in round two, and they now are a series win in the Western final against the winner of the Minnesota-San Antonio series from a repeat trip to the NBA finals as the reigning NBA champions.
0: It's a lot.
1: That is a lot.
0: On WWLS. It also means Jason Stewart had to throw his bet slip in the trash. In the trash. He said, bye, bye, bye.
3: It was like, so I don't do a lot of sports betting, but so I put money down on OKC in 5, thinking that the Lakers might take one in Los Angeles. When they lost on Saturday, I'm like, the bet's over. Then I see them play with heart last night. That fourth quarter was
1: kind of heartbreaking.
3: And then
1: you're taping it back together.
3: Yeah. Oh, well. I got the T-Wolves tonight.
1: T-Wolves.
3: Wait, we should have done Tinder Wolves.
1: I know. Darn it. I forgot
3: about
1: that. You
3: guys
1: got to
3: remind me of these
0: your
3: things.
0: Deal.
1: I forgot.
3: I can't be on
1: that's
3: top of
1: deal.
3: All these things.
1: I totally forgot.
0: Fair enough. Chris Perfetz here with the latest of what's going on the other side of Chris. Mark Medina joins us to not only talk Lakers and Thunder, Cavs, Pistons, and so much more. What's going on, Chris?
4: Yeah, speaking of those Lakers, Rob Pelinka was actually talking about LeBron James, of course, the future for him, immediately in question after this, and had this to say, speaking with the press.
5: I think the first order of business is allowing him to spend the time he needs to decide what his next step are. Does he want to play another year in the NBA? And that'll be, as he said to you guys last night, family time, I think time with his inner circle. And we just want to honor that for him. Of course, any team, including ours, would love to have LeBron James on their roster. That's a blessing in itself, just with what he does.
4: So the window apparently seems to remain open for LeBron James to come back to the Lakers.
5: Seems
4: being the operative word here. Everyone seems when they're being happy. The NFL schedule continues to leak out. Thursday will be the big schedule release day. But for now, we know the Kansas City Chiefs and the AFC West champions Denver Broncos are going to get the first Monday night football of the season in week one at 8 p.m. Eastern time. The Bills will host the Lions in the first game of the brand new Highmark Stadium on the season's first Thursday night football of the season. Memphis Grizzly forward Brandon Clark has passed away at the age of 29. TMZ is reporting the cause of death is being investigated by officials in Los Angeles as a possible drug overdose. The Grizzlies are saying they are heartbroken by the tragic loss of Clark. He played with them for 7 seasons after being traded from Oklahoma City, where he had been drafted. NFLPA Executive Director J.C. Treader said 92% of NFL players want the league to change their stadiums to grass fields after watching the grass surfaces being installed for the FIFA World Cup in NFL stadiums. The Dodgers are acquiring outfielder Alec Thomas in a trade with the Arizona Diamondbacks. They're sending a minor league prospect in exchange. And finally, for fans of the show Ted Lasso, Christo Fernandez, one of the stars of the show, is going to become officially a real soccer player. He has signed a 2-month contract with El Paso Locomotive in the USL Championship, giving him a chance to translate from the screen to the pitch. Football is life.
0: That doesn't seem like it's any publicity stunt whatsoever.
1: No, not at all. 2 months?
0: Not at all.
1: That's it.
0: Minor league deal?
1: 2 months. What a deal. I'll do it for 2 months.
0: Right. Thanks, Chris. Joining us now on the line, our good friend who covers the NBA, who had coffee last week.
1: Yes.
0: With one Monty Bolaños.
1: That's right.
0: He's our Fox Sports Radio NBA insider that you can find on X at @MarkG_Medina. Mark Medina joins us here on Fox Sports Radio. Hello, Mark. How are you?
6: Dan, doing well. I had coffee with the Lakers, and hopefully we can get coffee soon with Jay Stu.
0: Was it longer than the one you had with Motsy? Was the Lakers, because you guys were, what, for about an hour? About how long the Lakers stuck around with the Thunder.
6: It was pretty long. I mean, they also provided all these, you know, pastries and bagels and all
0: nice.
6: That. Yeah, I mean, there was a lot to unpack with Rob Pelinka and J.J. Redick.
0: So let's start with the LeBron thing. Motsy and I kind of talked about the game last night, where we think that the Lakers are, what they need to do, but the first domino is LeBron. So far, everybody has said the right things. What is your inclination on what happens with LeBron James's future in Los Angeles?
6: Yeah, well, I think the key word is what you all cited with what Rob Pelinka said with saying that, you know, of course, any team, including ours, would love to have LeBron James on the roster. But the other key word that Rob Pelinka would say over and over again is having optionality. So I think that what that means, let's connect the dots. They like the core trio with Luka Doncic, Austin Reeves, LeBron James, with their chemistry together. They lauded LeBron with, you know, without complaint, adjusting his role as a third option. But it's really going to come down to, can this fit with their cap space? Because LeBron James, he made $52 million this past year. Austin Reeves, he's going to opt out of his player option, $16 million, to get more. So it's how do you distribute all that money with those two players, as well as have the potential to go big game hunting, whether it's Giannis Antetokounmpo anywhere else, and then, you know, acquire some young talent that Pelinka says that they need. So I think from a basketball standpoint, they do think it's good to run it back with those three players with some more added depth and youth. But from a salary cap standpoint, it's going to require LeBron to take some pay cut. Austin Reeves is going to get a pay raise, but maybe not a max contract because of the want to have enough roster depth around him, as well as just his playoff shortcomings. And what the appetite for both those two players are, I think it's really wait and see. Like, the interesting thing you mentioned, Dan, about LeBron being the first domino to fall, very well could happen, but he also could be like the third, fourth domino because of this. He might take a wait and see approach to the Lakers and say, you know what, I will entertain coming back here on a reduced role, reduced salary, depending on what you do with the roster. So a lot of moving pieces and hard to know where it's all going to land.
1: Hey, Mark. Nice talking to you again.
6: Likewise.
1: Do you think, before we move on from the Lakers, do you think LeBron's stock is higher than it was, let's say, maybe 6 months ago, based on how he ended the year with the Lakers by being available?
6: It is higher than 6 months ago, but it's certainly lower than it was in his prime. So that's the dueling thing here, that he's shown that he can delay father time a little bit more. He can still play an all-star caliber level, X's and O's. He's okay with adjusting his role if it is with good caliber talent around him. But there's also the unknown. I mean, if he decides to play his 24th season, no player has ever done that. He's going to be 42 years old, so all these challenges that he's managed the last few years, you have to anticipate it's going to be even more. And so that's where the rubber meets the road here, because he's not a player that you can even respectfully ask, oh, yeah, take a veteran's minimum deal. But he's not a max player yet. So what does that look like number-wise? You know, in the low $20 million range seems reasonable.
1: Mm-hmm.
6: But again, you have to see, how does that look with the rest of the roster here? Austin Reeves, $14 million player option, he's declining. Can he get that max contract in $40, $50 million a year range? Maybe not, but possibly $30
1: million. Yeah.
6: But then they have to see, what can they do with everyone else? Like, these are more rotation guys, but Rui Hachimura, DeAndre Ayton, Jackson Hayes, all free agents, all good players, but not game changers. So can they find better alternatives? And also, can they package anything as part of a blockbuster trade, whether it's for Giannis or anyone else? But one thing I do sense is that if they were to do a trade, I don't think Austin would be part of that, because Luka really likes playing with Austin. They have great chemistry, but also it would require Austin to sign on board with that. And I think from his end, he wants to stay here because this is the team that drafted him. So I think Austin's somewhat amenable toward a pay cut through the same lens that LeBron would be, if, you know, that they're comfortable here, but it also depends on how they build the rest of the team.
0: Our NBA insider, Mark Medina, joining us here on Fox Sports Radio. My favorite series of these conference semis has been Timberwolves Spurs. It resumes tonight with a game five. Does anything change with Victor Wembanyama's ejection in game four with a flagrant two foul? Has this series changed with Minnesota evening it up? But with that action in the first half in game four, is there any carryover into tonight's game five?
6: You know, it very well could be, because right now in the series, when it's tied 2-2, this is usually the point where teams start getting tired of each other and just their patience for officiating or the physicality wears thinner and thinner. And so I think you know, whether you agree with it or not, I think Minnesota's thought is like, let's just keep being physical with him and test his patience level. And Rudy Gobert is someone that knows him well with the French team. And so there is kind of that feeling that, you know, maybe he doesn't just take this personal. It's all within basketball bounds. But I still give the edge to San Antonio, but because I think Wemby's the best player in the series, I think they're more of a consistent team with both their vets and young players. So we've seen Minnesota really defy expectations because for better and for worse, they get up for big games, maybe not so much for ones they feel unchallenged, but they've really surpassed my expectations because I thought that they wouldn't even have a lick of a chance to compete in this series because of, Dante DiVincenzo's season-ending injury as well as, you know, question marks on what Anthony Edwards' health has looked like. But so far, I haven't seen any limitations from his end.
1: Mark, the other game five will be Wednesday, Cavaliers and Pistons. The Cavs looked rough games one and two against Detroit, while Detroit has looked really hot and really good. Not as good as maybe, you know, the Knicks or whatnot. But are you surprised that this series is now 2-2? Have you changed your opinion as to who may come out of it?
6: I haven't. I still give the edge to Cleveland because I just think that they have such top-heavy talent. And throughout this postseason with Detroit, you've seen, you know, two potentially troubling trends happen that have determined losses. Cade Cunningham not shooting efficiently and their three-point shooting becoming a source of weakness. And that was supposed to be a source of strength this season. And Cleveland has had its own inconsistencies, but lately James Harden has played like he does in the regular season as opposed to his playoff history, whether it's with Houston or, sorry to bring it up, your beloved Clippers. But you called this.
1: I did.
6: We would see a different version of him.
0: Speaking of the Clippers, are they going to be in on the Giannis sweepstakes? They seem to be the team that's targeted because of that number five pick from the lottery on Sunday.
6: Yeah, number five pick, and I think that outside of Kawhi Leonard, like, everything is up for grabs. And also, they might have to pivot because of this aspiration deal. I think, here's the thing with Giannis. I know that it's more likely he's going to be traded, but I think it's very complicated for familiar reasons, but new reasons. One, there's going to be more demand for him, but I think there's also concerns about, you know, what are you going to give up for him? Because Giannis is a great player, but we've seen that you have to pair him with the right guy. And if you don't, you have what happened with Milwaukee this past year, where you have a great player without the necessary shooting defense around him. And so what does that mean for, you know, handicapping the teams that have a chance? I think the Lakers, they would pursue him, but I think that they'll also think long and hard because Luka, at his best, has shooters around him and great defenders. And there's the danger of if you get Giannis, all of a sudden you don't have good wing defenders or shooters. So I'd handicap the Clippers as having a better chance. And then maybe Golden State. But I think it's really up in the air. I don't think New York is, even though they'll make the calls, they've shown that they are fine just leaning in with what they have. So this is a real dicey, challenging thing that Milwaukee has to manage because it took them a while to actually even entertain the idea for offers, but if they're going to do it, it's got to be worth their while because you're talking about generational talent leaving a small market team.
0: He's Mark Medina, our Fox Sports Radio NBA insider. Find him on X at @MarkG_Medina, carrying us with all the information throughout the playoffs. Mark, we appreciate it. Can't wait to talk to you again, man.
6: Dan, Jay, Stu, Monse, appreciate you guys, and coffee's coming your way soon.
1: Woo!
0: All right, there it is. I didn't know if we gave him outro music. Do we do that on the way?
1: There it goes.
0: Yes.
1: Wrap it up there.
0: Every show he's on.
1: It's good. I love it. It sets it up. Nice bookend.
0: Mark Medina here on Fox Sports Radio. She's Monty Bolaños. I'm Dan Beyer. We didn't go viral yesterday, but something we said has grabbed the attention of many.
1: Mm-hmm.
0: We'll recap a day in the life of us next. She's Monty Bolaños. I'm Dan Beyer. This is Stu Gotts & Company live on Fox Sports Radio. 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
20: Do you have a takeaway from Texas Longhorns quarterback Arch Manning being comped, his NFL comp? If everything goes great, is Justin Herbert, and if it doesn't go great, he's Justin Fields. So it's Justin and Justin, which sounds like a law firm, a morning radio show, or something, some weird restaurant somewhere. So, yes, I have a takeaway. That is not a scouting report. It is not. That is a emoji. It is the shrug emoji dressed up with a face mask and a jock strap. It is boom or bust. And the bust is yelling into a megaphone. A megaphone. You can't sell me. And maybe you'll buy this, but you can't sell me on Manning royalty and then have a career like Justin Herbert, who has just been nothing but empty calories, and guys like Collinsworth and Aikman, they got the knee pads on for Justin Herbert, and I look at him like, and I see him in person a lot, it's like, it's fine. He's a dime a dozen, though. He puts up good numbers, and they're not winning numbers, and he's essentially been like C.J. Stroud, as bad as you can be in big playoff games for the Chargers, and we're not supposed to talk about that part. So that doesn't really move the needle for me to want to throw away an entire season. I know from a business standpoint, there's a lot of people that will go overboard because they figure the Manning name is just a license.
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0: Gotts & Company live here on Fox Sports Radio. She's Monty Bolaños. I'm Dan Beyer. In for Stu. 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Usually when clips go viral on X, it's never for agreeing.
1: Right.
0: Or making a point. But I'm proud of you, proud of myself, proud of our staff here. We said what we said. We had information to back it up. We had a clip that was popular to many. I think Jason Stewart would agree with this, where I almost felt it was a 50-50 split from people telling us that we're idiots to people who actually agreed with this, with us in our point. And the point was about Paige Becker's relationship with AC Fudd and what the Dallas Wings did with Fudd in the first game of the season against the Indiana Fever. And to your point, it didn't seem like they had much of a plan for her. We laid out the reasoning of the other players that could have gone in that spot or Dallas trading down for AZ Fudd, but it just seemed obvious that Dallas wanted to make sure that Paige Beckers, their best player and star player, was happy. And it was just an interesting night. While Jason Stewart was at the Dodger game, you were at Dodger Stadium as well.
1: I was.
0: Things were blowing up on social media in a way that I didn't necessarily expect. We never come into the show saying something that we don't believe or try to do something that would go viral, but it did strike a nerve with some and struck a nerve with others in a way that they agreed with us.
1: Yeah. And I think we laid it out really well, where it was like nobody, the discussion amongst those commenting was very back and forth of like, well, she did all this XYZ in college. And we're like, right. We know she did all XYZ in college, but now we see her in her debut and it feels like there was no game plan for her. So that's part of the confusion, right? Like, we agree with you guys. We know that she wants some outstanding player in 20, right? Like she wants something big, AZ Fudd, aside from just being part of UConn. Like we know her career in college was great. That just adds to why we think she wasn't selected number one overall for her talent and her skills. It was for other reasons, because that skill and that talent wasn't showcased at all.
0: In that opening game against Indiana.
1: And that's not typical for you to take someone as a number one overall pick. That's all.
0: And the other players that we had mentioned, Olivia Miles had the great game for the Minnesota Lynx in her debut. She was considered a top prospect, but maybe didn't fit Dallas's needs. So Dallas doesn't execute a trade to maybe trade down where a team would want to take Miles one. They wanted to just make sure that Paige Beckers was happy. And drafting AZ Fudd, who, by the way, we never said AZ Fudd should never have been drafted.
1: No, that's not it at all.
0: No, but the reason that she went number one and they didn't trade out of the pick, it was because of that relationship. Jason Stewart's our executive producer.
2: So for those that don't speak Twitter, 130,000 original views as of right now, 130,000 original views of our original post at Fox Sports Radio on Twitter. There are over 1,000 likes, which is much more than the 154 retweets. About half of those are quote tweets that tend to be negative. Mm-hmm. And then the comments that vary. So we weren't ratioed. This post wasn't ratioed. Most people agreed with you guys. But I will say this. Of the comments that were critical, there is the sentiment of like, who cares? Okay. And to those people also, there's a layer of, you guys are just clickbaiting. This is salacious. And this is my question for you people who keep saying, who cares? If Fernando Mendoza was sleeping with Brock Bowers, do you think it would be in play to ask questions to the Raiders, ask questions to Fernando Mendoza? Because the fans, we are the media. And by extension, we are the fans. We ask questions that the fans want to know about. These are curiosities, general curiosities about how things impact the chemistry on a team. I just don't understand the who cares, clickbait, this is just salacious. You guys are going after clicks. I don't get that part.
0: Well, the interesting thing about that is because I was going to try to make a comparison as well to whether it be the NBA or the NFL. And I'd thought about that. The only reason why I didn't use the Mendoza comparison.
2: He was deserving.
0: Was, yes, he was by far and away the number one overall pick. There wasn't a question. And that's where with AZ Fudd, I think that there was a question. There was no question she was going to go in the top 10. There was no question she was probably going to go in the top five. But I do think that when you look at how they utilized her and what you would, Monty, to use your words, use a first overall pick, it was surprising. And then when we saw other players, not every player fared better. She said Lauren Betts had a tough outing.
1: Yeah.
0: She's the opposite of AZ Fudd. She would be your center down low. She didn't have a great opening game for the Washington Mystics. But when other players did, when Gabriela Jaquez had 32 minutes and was starting for the Chicago Sky, that seems to be that was probably part of the plan on why they drafted her. So that's why the overriding point that we made was what we made with there wasn't a plan. There doesn't seem to be a plan. And if you wanted to have a player that you eased into the season, then trade out of the pick.
1: Mm-hmm.
0: Then you're probably going to get AZ Fudd at 2, 3, or 4, but they didn't think that it was worth the risk of losing and having somebody maybe try to jump up ahead of them to draft her for that reason. Because as we said, she is a great player. She was a great player in college, but when she's not the number one overall prospect and you don't have a plan for her in game one, things just don't add up.
1: And that's the word plan. Was this the plan all along? Cause that's disappointing. If I'm AZ Fudd, I'm annoyed. I'm annoyed. Like, this is what you took me as the number one overall pick for. Put me out there. Let me show you what I can do. So it's just like all of that, I think, adds to it. But the plan, it didn't seem like you had a plan.
0: Iowa Sam.
3: Is the plan for the Raiders though to start Mendoza week one?
1: I mean, no.
3: He's going to come off the bench. However they plan to use AZ Fudd, it's not going to be necessarily all revealed in game one.
1: But isn't that surprising though? Like the Dallas Wings were.
0: Basketball is a different animal.
1: I think the comparison to the sport is not fair. But if you have the number one overall pick in WNBA, you probably want to get someone that's going to go immediately and help us.
3: That would certainly be true for Caitlin Clark. That would certainly be true for like Aaliyah Boston.
1: For Paige Beckers.
3: I don't know if all these number one picks are created equal though. In terms of what's expected of them.
1: Sure.
3: Dallas looked like they had a lot of firepower. So maybe they are going to ease her in.
2: They were the last place team and got the first place pick.
1: Back-to-back years.
2: Have a lot of firepower.
1: Yeah.
3: Well, this year they seem to be scoring the ball pretty well. So maybe it's like.
1: One game in.
3: Yeah. Well, okay. Well, then she's only one game.
0: That was a part of the equation of they were being active in free agency.
1: Mm-hmm.
0: And they are going to play an up tempo sort of style. But that first overall pick is so valuable to so many. Why wouldn't you have traded it?
1: Right. You had leverage.
0: Yes.
1: If you wanted to build depth and you didn't think you needed a number one overall pick, you could have done something to immediately help your depth.
0: Well, you can check the video out at X on Monty's site at Monty Bolaños or find me at Dan Beyer on Fox. Monday Night Football is back. That's next.
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9: 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He would finish his career with 512, good for 23rd on the all-time list. And in 1997 in Anaheim, the Angels scored 13 runs in the bottom of the seventh inning against the White Sox. Gary DeSarcina was one batter shy of coming to the plate three times in that half inning as the Angels hold on for the 16-8 win.
8: And that's what happened this day in sports history.
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11: I'm Jessica Ettinger, CNBC. Wall Street with a mixed day for the major averages. The S&P 500 index and the NASDAQ pulled back from the record highs they opened with. The Dow was in the green this afternoon, finishing up 56 points, led higher by shares of United Health, which were up 3%. The S&P 500 index lost 11 points. The NASDAQ was down 185 points off its earlier low. NVIDIA shares popped in the morning, hit a record high, dropped, and then finished the day higher, up 0.5%. Inflation went in the wrong direction again last month. April CPI, Consumer Price Index, year over year, hotter than expected, 3.8%. It's all about fuel prices, but a number of areas were up as well. Airfares higher, tobacco higher, fruits and vegetables up. Jessica Ettinger, CNBC.
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16: 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I'm going to have a good day.
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18: What you need to know.
19: Memphis Grizzlies forward Brandon Clark has passed away at the age of 29. His body was discovered on Monday by first responders at his home in the San Fernando Valley. A possible drug overdose is being investigated as a potential cause of death. The news was revealed by his agency on Tuesday, and TMZ and ESPN is reporting that the representatives of Major League Baseball and the Players Union are meeting face-to-face on Tuesday to hold the first official collective bargaining talks ahead of the CBA's expiration on December 1st. The Kansas City Chiefs and the AFC West champion Denver Broncos will start Week 1 on Monday Night Football. Bills signed forward former Lions tight end Shane Zylstra to a one-year contract. Lions are set to play the Bills on Thursday Night Football in the first game of the new Highmark Stadium. The Dodgers are acquiring outfielder Alec Thomas in a trade with the Arizona Diamondbacks in exchange for a minor league prospect. I'm Chris Perfett.
20: You want winners? He went 0 for 14 picking bowl games.
21: God bless football.
20: You want hot takes? He said Patrick Mahomes would be a disaster.
21: Really?
20: You want baseball news? He doesn't even know who Kyle Tucker is.
4: Oh, okay.
20: In his personal record book, Kevin Durant hasn't won a ring yet.
4: I'm just telling you that's what he's doing.
20: You're listening to the man who made falling upwards an art form.
4: It's crazy.
20: This is Stu Gotts and Company, live. And sitting in for Stu Gotts and Company, it's Dan Beyer and Monsi Bolaños.
0: We have a question for you. When you have a pen cap, do you know what the little thing sticking out is actually for?
1: Like on the cap, that thing, yes.
0: Do you know what this little thing at the end,
1: that
0: Chris
1: Burfett's
0: got an idea? You got an idea?
19: Yeah, I'm going to assume it's, I mean, used to have pens in pockets, right? It's to clip onto
1: that's
19: the pocket.
1: That's what I just said to him.
19: Or into like a notebook side or something, yeah.
0: You know what dawned on me this weekend? Was that if you put it on your pen, it won't roll off the table.
1: Yeah.
19: Mm.
0: That's what I think it's for. I have not looked this up. So I don't know if we can look it up at some point during the show, but the little thing that sticks off the edge of the pen cap, I believe, is to stop it from rolling off the table when you put a pen down.
1: I actually think he might be right. And
2: is this a duality, or is it? Is there a chance that it could play both roles?
0: It could play both.
1: Could play
0: I have no idea. But I just asked Monsi, as Chris was wrapping up, I say, give me a pen. And she gave me a pen, and it dawned on me that that's why I thought that this is at the end of a pen cap. If not, I'm going to make a TikTok about it.
19: So it's a pen break.
0: Yeah, kind of like a B-R-A-K-E break, right? That's what you mean?
3: An emergency
0: stop
3: break.
0: The pen emergency from break. Rolling. Because what? It did. Yeah. Because I put it on, and it worked. Monty's looking it up right now. Something that happened today that Chris Perfett mentioned in his update is going to tell us a lot about the NFL season.
1: All right. According to AI, it says...
3: Which is never wrong.
1: Which is never wrong, but it's actually funny. So I'm just going to tell you what it says. Because it is putting an article attached to it. The stick attached to the end of the pen cap is known as a pocket clip. Its primary purpose is to allow you to securely attach the pen to a shirt, pocket, folder, or notebook. It also serves as a very practical, everyday function by preventing the pen from rolling over flat surfaces like desks.
0: There
19: so
0: it
19: you
0: is.
19: Just listen to everything we just said and spat it back.
0: It's to Jason's point, it's duality. It's got a dual purpose.
1: Yeah, I never thought of that, though, of it preventing it from falling it off a desk. That makes perfect sense. Pencils, when I was in school, right. Constantly rolling off.
0: Rolled off the floor. Gotta catch
1: got it.
3: Wasn't the pen cap at the very entrance of it, isn't that a little bit fatter than the actual pen? So if you took away the little clip, wouldn't it just stop rolling anyway? Because a pencil is completely cylindrical, so it's going to roll. It's cylinder from tip to
0: well, all
3: end.
0: Of these have been chewed by previous hosts of Fox Sports Radio.
1: I think what we would have to do is break the end of the cap to see, cause he's saying if we remove that
0: this?
1: And just like take this off and the cap is still there, the cap is not the same as this. So would
0: sure.
1: it still prevent it?
0: Yeah.
19: But there's still a piece of plastic that clip
0: that
19: was attached to.
0: Still,
3: I don't know if this is scientifically sound testing, but
19: yeah, let's
0: but
19: not
0: I'm
19: break. Let's
0: AI,
19: not break.
0: I'm glad
19: clips.
0: AI had both of our answers on it.
1: It is. No, that's great.
0: Because I want to get answers from the NFL. I have big time questions for the National Football League. Why in the world would you put the Broncos and Chiefs on Monday Night Football to open up the NFL season?
1: Why not? What are you talking about? Patrick Mahomes, he's so healthy. He's ready to go. Bo Nix, so healthy. Ready to go. Week one.
0: I do not understand it. And Monty's sarcasm, I hope you can hear throughout the microphone and in your speakers, on your phone, in your car, wherever you are. But does this tell us that Patrick Mahomes is going to be ready for week one of the regular season? Otherwise, I don't want to see the Kansas City Chiefs. I don't want to see Justin Fields taking on the Denver Broncos. I don't want to see divisional matchups in week one, let alone one that doesn't have one. And we think Bo Nix is going to be fine, but possibly two of the starting quarterbacks. Again, I think Bo Nix is going to be there, but it wasn't the expectation that Patrick Mahomes was going to be ready for week one of the season. And now the NFL... Which, by the way, there are certain insiders who are having a war on the phrase of leaks. They're saying if it's an announcement, it's an announcement. It's not a leak. We just always call them scheduled leaks ahead of the full announcement. So it was announced today by ESPN that the Monday night game would be on ESPN, be featuring the Broncos and Chiefs. And that piqued my interest because of the Patrick Mahomes factor.
1: I'm not as upset about divisional games. I get it, though, to start off in week one. Totally get it. But this situation, to add to what you're saying about really Patrick Mahomes and the injury and how ready he's going to be, these two quarterbacks, one coming off of a way more severe injury, even though Bo Nix did have to have surgery, why put them up? I feel like whenever you suffer an injury, your first game back, you're a little hesitant. You're a little bit careful. You're not yourself. So you're putting this game where they're not going to be themselves in game one. There's no way. Why would you take this away from the fans to be able to watch it when they get in rhythm, in a groove? Not because it's week one and everyone's a little whatever, getting into a groove, but because they're both coming off of injuries. I don't understand it. And yeah, you're right. That means Patrick Mahomes better be ready week one.
0: The NFL talks out of both sides of their mouths all the time. They are hypocrites when it comes to the divisional schedule. Do you think the Kansas City Chiefs would like to play their probably toughest competition? It's no disrespect to the Chargers. Denver was in the AFC championship game. In trying to win back the AFC West, and the team that won the division last year was Denver. Do you think that they would rather face Denver two times and have Patrick Mahomes be fully healthy? Or would you think they would rather have him be healthy one game and not so sure the other, right?
1: Absolutely not. How is that even a question?
0: Correct.
1: Right? Yeah.
0: It's idiotic. And that's what the NFL wants you to do. So they'll load up week 18 with all of these divisional games, half of which, by the way, are meaningless because there's nothing at stake anymore.
1: Mm-hmm.
0: Well, they think it's a great idea because you'll have a Seahawks 49ers game that you can play on a Saturday night and home field advantage will be on the line for both teams. And then you'll have a Sunday night game between the Ravens and Steelers that's decided by a field goal about who gets in and who doesn't, right? Genius by the NFL. Well, what about the other 13 games that stunk?
1: Right,
0: that were divisional games. It's something Mike Harmon and I have talked a lot about on our I Want Your Flex fantasy football podcast and just the frustrations with scheduling. And this is another one. Like, if you're Kansas City and you're trying to get back in, I wondered if Kansas City was going to be done a favor by the NFL to be like, okay, your divisional games won't come until later when Patrick Mahomes is healthy. They were given no favors and done no favors by having this game come week one.
1: Yeah, I'm not entirely sure who this is for. It just doesn't seem like it's for NFL fans.
0: Yeah, I don't know who it's for.
1: Maybe it's for Taylor Swift. Maybe it's the only game she can go to, so they have to put her on screen. I'm joking. I just don't know who this is for.
0: Jason Stewart, our executive producer.
2: Okay, so I could talk serious about this, or I can do the one angle that
1: I
2: love.
1: Do both,
2: about this.
1: Just like
2: Which
1: the NFL.
2: Do you want my angle, or do you want the serious angle?
0: Whatever you want.
2: Seriously. Because once you said that the Broncos are on Monday night, I can only think of one thing.
1: What?
2: I think of Vance Joseph. I think of the diversity and the background of Vance Joseph. And I think about my favorite soundbite in the history of soundbites, Sergio Dip on a Monday night football game, Broncos on the sideline.
18: Here on the field from up close, just watching Coach Vance Joseph from here. You watch him now on the screen. This diversity in his background is helping him a lot tonight. Quarterback at Colorado, defensive back in the NFL, and here he is having the time of his life.
0: Sergio Dip. Well, any excuse to play Sergio Dip is welcome. That was your non-serious angle. Do you have a serious angle on it?
2: Yeah, well, my serious angle is when I saw the story, I was completely unmoved by this matchup either way. Even if you have a Mahomes at full slate, I'm unmoved by this matchup.
0: I am so glad you said that because this is also my thinking. I mentioned the fantasy football podcast. You know what no one wants to deal with week one?
1: An important game like that?
0: No, they don't want to deal with, well, I've got Cortland Sutton and he's got Kenneth Walker. Okay. That's what Monday Night Football is.
1: Yeah.
0: And you want to talk about why Monday Night Football would be popular? It's because of fantasy football and how many games go down to the wire for Monday Night Football. The talk on Monday, I have Devontae Smith. He has Jalen Hurts. So I hope they run an end around and Smith gets a rushing touchdown. Ha ha ha. I am serious when I say this. The Monday Night Football schedule should cater to the fantasy football player. The Kansas City Chiefs, we don't know if they're going to have Patrick Mahomes. So what? You're going to play Rashee Rice? You're going to play Kenneth Walker? That if Mahomes plays, Mahomes hasn't been that great at fantasy. Broncos side of things, great. I've got RJ Harvey going on Monday night. No, it should be Bills-Lions, to Chris Perfett's point. Guess what? I have Josh Allen, and I've got Amon-Ra St. Brown. He's got Jahmyr Gibbs, Sam Laporta, and James Cook going tonight, right?
1: Oh, what a matchup.
0: Right? Magnificent. Magnificent. Eagles-Cowboys, which is going to be set for Thanksgiving. I've got Dak and CeeDee Lamb and Devontae Smith. He's got Saquon Barkley and George Pickens. Mm. That would be great Monday Night Football.
2: Love the idea. So the schedule makers need to consider which teams have like those fantasy closers.
0: Yes.
2: And just load up.
0: You should be fantasy relevant if you're playing on Monday Night Football.
1: Especially week one. I feel like, you know, it's like kick it off
0: yes.
1: big.
0: Agreed.
1: Yes.
0: If you're not doing the doubleheader anymore. Don't have it where you can only play two guys. Chris Perfett.
5: Yeah. Independent of the fantasy part too, this has just been a problem. I feel like for me, every time I think of Monday Night Football the last few years is compared to how many other standalone games we get now, this always feels like the cheapest ticket in town, right? We're coming off Sunday Night Football where you'll have the Cowboys and Giants. And I understand the Giants, you know, you can feel however you want about the Giants, but that's still a big matchup for those markets involved. We have the Lions and Bills on Thursday night, but
0: for week two.
5: Yeah. But like this looks just, this feels hollow. This feels compared to the season opener, Australia, everything, like this feels like this is the best we could get for Monday Night Football. It feels like they just got the scraps left over.
0: I don't think that the Chiefs and Broncos are scraps. I just don't understand with Mahomes' availability and why you would do that. And then it just made me think about the fantasy angle where that's the reason why the casual viewer is watching. Honestly, in week one, the Seahawks will play on Wednesday night. There will be a Thursday night game. We'll have a full slate of games on Sunday to go along with the college football that we consume on Saturday. By week one, the end of Monday night, it's been such a long week. I'm kind of like, gosh, all right, yeah. I need to catch my breath here. Unless, Monty, I had Jordan Love and Josh Jacobs playing in my fantasy game for the Green Bay Packers against Brock Purdy and Christian McCaffrey in the San Francisco 49ers, like something like that where you would have a bunch of guys. I think it should be fantasy football based, and the Broncos and Chiefs just aren't bringing the heat when it comes to Monday night. But I would guess that is why you get a boost in some of your audience because of guys playing that night that you need to win for your fantasy team.
1: I love how you just explain that because you're so right. Like by Monday, you could feel a little drained. So do I just want to watch a football game that doesn't affect me in any way, shape, or form? I mean, I'll put it on. But if it's a matchup like that when it comes to fantasy football, I'm powering through.
0: If you're in a guillotine league and you need Terry McLaurin to get three catches for 31 yards, yeah, then you're watching. Well, guess what? Maybe Jaden Daniels is on somebody else's team that you're like, so all of that plays in, and I just don't think Broncos Chiefs is that sort of pizzazz. We know the names of Bo Nix and Patrick Mahomes and Travis Kelce. They're kind of, well, at least the Kelce portion of it, Mahomes has had his dips in fantasy. It's not a jackpot, but there's also just, you're not playing five different guys from that. Like for the Broncos, you're very limited. And so for a fantasy audience, I'm not sure how interested they're going to be.
1: No, I don't. Imagine we get there and Patrick Mahomes is not ready. Now what?
0: Sure.
1: Now what? We assume he is, but anything can happen, especially.
0: And it's a waste.
1: What are you going to do when that goes down? This is your Monday Night Football week one. Ugh.
0: And the Chiefs seem like a smart enough team to be like, we're not going to rush it. It's a long season.
1: Yes. Exactly.
0: Right?
1: They may still look at it as a preseason game.
0: Yeah. I believe that's how they would handle it. Jason?
2: Haven't we been saying in this time slot for quite some time now that the NFL almost never really factors in the fantasy players? And I think a majority of the viewing audience for the NFL right now is the gamblers and the fantasy players. And the NFL, in fact, does the opposite. Like, Mike Tomlin might be the most namely guy, but like, when he was asked a fantasy question, he would be like, it's not my job to care about your fantasy team. 2 years ago, Kyle Shanahan, he did the opposite of cater to the fantasy owners. Remember that? It was the first Monday night of the season.
0: That's right.
2: He didn't tell us that Christian McCaffrey, the guy that was taken number one overall in most leagues, was probably going to be out for indefinitely. I think he was out like the first 11 weeks, totally screwing the fantasy market for 11 weeks. So anyways, my point is the NFL is like really slow to factoring in fantasy owners. And this idea makes a lot of sense. Put those big skill players on Monday night, fantasy closers.
0: And I think that there's enough around the league where, I mean, I use Dallas as an example. Every network would love to air every single Cowboys game possible. But there are teams that provide more firepower than the Kansas City Chiefs, just in terms of fantasy performance. Even in Jacksonville, right? Mm-hmm. You know, like you could play a bunch of different guys. Trevor Lawrence is, you know, starting quarterback. Whoever their starting running back is going to be, whether it be, you know, Tootin or Chris Rodriguez or whoever, but you got Brian Thomas, you got Jacoby Myers came out at the end of the, like, there's guys that you can play that you would end up playing, and it would make it a more enjoyable, I think, Monday night game than most of the country doesn't care about the Denver Broncos, Kansas City Chiefs game in the regular season.
1: I was going to say, I don't know if anybody else.
0: You're a Chargers fan.
1: Yeah.
0: Do you, I mean, like Jason's a Chargers fan.
1: Yeah.
0: Like, it just, and now with the season as long as it is, it feels like Kansas City would say, like, we want to play this for the long haul. We're going to play this safe with Mahomes. Well, now you're maybe down a game in the division because the NFL decided to put you in game one. Yeah. Disappointing. Disappointing NFL. And the Giants.
1: You have one job.
0: Yeah. Right. We were mad about the Giants being on Sunday Night Football again. Like, quit shoving the Giants down our throats, NFL. And now it feels like you're doing it the same with Monday Night Football. I can't wait to see what the other games are. Because those two games to start the season in prime time would not have been my first, second, or third pick. She's Monty Bolaños. I'm Dan Beyer. Monty, a first round pick, as we are in for Stu Gatz and Company live here on Fox Sports Radio. Christopher Fetz here, Jason Stewart, and Iowa Sam. Coming up next, Donovan Mitchell had quite the second half last night in winning game four of their playoff series with the Detroit Pistons. Where does Donovan Mitchell rank in today's NBA?
1: Ooh.
0: We're going to sort that dilemma out. She's Monty, I'm Dan, in for Stu. That's next here on Fox Sports Radio.
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4: From the Kelloland Live Doppler Storm Center.
5: Clear sky overnight, low 43. Then tomorrow, sunny and warmer, 79 the high, and a very light northwest breeze, just 5 to 10. A real nice day. On Thursday, it's going to turn windy again, and with partly cloudy skies, very warm, 83 degrees, but that south wind, 20 to 40 miles an hour, and a few sprinkles also possible. From the Storm Center, Kelloland TV, I'm Jay Trobeck.
6: Let me get this straight. Expensive and injury prone. Okay, we'll take him. And, you know, used correctly, maybe, you know, maybe you can get him for pennies on the dollar. Maybe it's a like a Golden State with Steve Kerr coming back 2 more years. Maybe you could get where you don't rely on him and get that contribution. But if you're Philly moving forward, they had a good year, surprising year. Like Paul George, I can't count on him to be better next year. I can't count on Embiid to be better. Maxey and Edgecombe, I can count on them. Kelly Oubre played pretty well.
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9: Jeremiah Love is the new running back for the Arizona Cardinals. He signed his rookie deal, and he spoke with the media about what he plans to do with his first rookie contract.
10: I live in an era of NIL, so I've been pretty well off already, so I really don't need to touch that money.
11: All these guys now have gone through that initial wave of, you know, what do I do when I get my money, or how can I start creating a foundation for myself, for my family, and my future? 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
12: It's very difficult to comprehend the fact that you can buy whatever you want to buy. 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

0: company, as does Jason Stewart, Iowa Sam, and Chris Perfett. Mentioning the dilemma of Monday Night Football and the crappy game that the NFL is giving us in week one when it comes to fantasy football. If there is no Patrick Mahomes and you're stuck in that awful fantasy matchup where you have Kenneth Walker III and the other guy has Courtland Sutton, Courtland Sutton would score a touchdown and the Chiefs would be starting Justin Fields.
1: Oh.
0: In that case, and then he would steal all of your stats for the rushing yards. Like, Kenneth Walker wouldn't get a rushing touchdown. He wouldn't have the rushing yards.

0: because Justin Fields would be the one at quarterback getting all of those stats. That would be an awful way to start your fantasy season.
1: And then you start hating fantasy football week one. Typically, I don't start hating it until like week eight.
0: Yeah. What are you doing, NFL? I'm 0-1. How'd you lose? Well, I had Kenneth Walker III. He had 11 carries for 32 yards. I know Justin Fields had 3 rushing touchdowns and 112 yards on the ground. I really hope Patrick Mahomes is going to play, but they're not going to play him till week 5 till after their bye. So that's what we could play out in September.
1: Which makes perfect sense, actually.
0: Whenever their bye is, yes.
1: Whatever their bye is, yes. 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
0: Donovan Mitchell went off last night for the Cavaliers against the Pistons in the second half. 39 points got me to thinking, where does Donovan Mitchell currently rank amongst NBA stars? You and I will sort that dilemma out after Chris Perfett gives us the latest of what's going on this Tuesday in the world of sports. Chris, take it away.
2: All right, guys. Well, big news out of Major League Baseball. ESPN's reporting that the representatives of the league and the players union are meeting face to face today on Tuesday, and they are holding the first official collective bargaining talks ahead of the CBA's expiration, not until December 1st, but always good to start right now while baseball is still in play.
0: Sure. Sooner the better.
2: Sooner the better.
0: You don't want to lose next year.
2: No. This should be a fairly contentious one with questions about salary cap in play, but the negotiations are still ongoing. The Kansas City Chiefs and the AFC West champions Denver Broncos, as we've been talking about, will start week one on Monday Night Football. The Lions will start the first Thursday Night Football game of the season against the Bills, playing their first game in new Highmark Stadium.
0: Yeah, was announced yesterday. Are you just telling us again? Because you're a Lions, you know, cover the team.
2: Yes, I am.
0: The Seahawks will be opening up Wednesday, September 9th.
2: Well, I was going to say that I've usually had this kicker along with the news that the Bills are signing former Lions tight end Shane Zylstra.
0: Oh,
2: that is part
0: of
2: that news too.
0: Well, that was going to be our lead today, right?
2: He was productive.
0: Okay. I'm just busting your chops.
2: I know. But try to get to some other news here real quick. The Dodgers are acquiring outfielder Alec Thomas in a trade with the Arizona Diamondbacks in exchange for a minor league prospect. And sad news out of the NBA, where Memphis Grizzlies forward Brandon Clark has passed away at the age of 29. Who's still investigating the cause of death. A possible drug overdose is in there. The Grizzlies said in the statement they are heartbroken by the tragic loss of Clark. And NFLPA Executive Director J.C. Treader said 92% of NFL players want the league to change their stadium to grass fields. This is coming on the heels of grass fields being installed for the FIFA World Cup. And many NFL players seeing that and saying, why can't we? Why can't we? Back to Monsi and Dan.
0: Thank you very much, Chris. It is Stu Gotts and Company live here on Fox Sports Radio. 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I felt bad last night for the people who may have had a Donovan Mitchell under ticket on the points that he scored, because he ends up with 43 and had just 4 at halftime. So if you had the under, you were thinking, great. Little did you think you would have a 39-point outburst in the second half. Cavaliers went on a huge run to start the second half and grabbed game 4, 112-103. And I was just so impressed with how Donovan Mitchell continues to make it look. And I wanted to find out, where is Donovan Mitchell as we rank today's NBA stars? So no better time or place, Monsi, than right here, right now, we determine where Donovan Mitchell ranks in the NBA. Now, this is the criteria. It's from this point on. Future career. Jason Stewart's going to give us 25 names in the NBA.
1: Okay.
0: And we have to choose either that player or Donovan Mitchell from this point on who we would want on our team. And we will sort. We may not have the same.
1: Yeah.
0: We may not place him in the same spot.
1: Yeah.
0: But we're going to do it, and we're going to do it with Van Hagar. Jason Stewart, take it away.
3: Thank you, Dan. I'll take it from here. So their career starts.

0: I had a great pun there. There was no common ground with Jaylen Brown.
1: Oh, I stepped on it.
0: Common Brown.
2: There was no common problem.
1: All Jason just said the joke to me, and then his mic was off, and then I stepped on it.
0: Dan Byer?
2: Yeah, I wish you would go in order. It's easier for me to keep track.
0: God darn it. Okay, one more out of order, then we'll get back on track here. So, Dan Byer, Donovan Mitchell or Shai Gilgeous-Alexander?
2: I'd take SGA.
3: Yeah, I'm taking SGA.
0: Okay.
2: So right now, out of the six, I'd have Donovan Mitchell over the three.
3: I've had Donovan Mitchell over the three, just not the same three necessarily.
2: Yes.
0: Monty Bolaños.
3: Yeah, give it to me.
0: Donovan Mitchell or Jalen Brunson?
3: Donovan Mitchell.
2: Jalen Brunson.
0: Split.
2: I'm just curious, do you watch basketball?
3: Do you watch basketball? Do you? Yeah.
0: I'm going to give a...
2: Maybe we just think the game is different, and we're like just that, you know, the same. Like, Monty's thinking it's one thing, and I'm thinking it's different.
3: He's thinking of for his Milwaukee Bucks team. I'm thinking for my Clippers.
2: Yeah, right.
0: I'm going to give Sam an on-air cue here. A foreign person talking about this guy. Ready? Dan Byer. Is it Donovan Mitchell or Scotty Barnes? Scotty Barnes.
2: Give me Donovan Mitchell.
3: Donovan Mitchell.
2: No doubt about that.
3: Yeah. No offense to Scotty Barnes.
0: Sam? All right, never mind.
2: Yeah. Nope. We can. Nope. And by the way, I love the right now drops. I think we can kill them because we kind of got to get through this. So let's just.
3: What are you talking about? Yeah. We don't have a whole hour show left?
1: What about this?
4: Scotty Barnes is going to be all star. He's going to be the face of this league.
0: All right. So
3: that's what I want. That's what I want you guys to say about me, okay?
1: I'll play the short drops. How about that?
0: Whose turn is it, Monty?
3: Sure.
0: Donovan Mitchell or Jalen Johnson?
3: Donovan Mitchell.
2: Donovan Mitchell.
3: Donovan Mitchell.
0: Okay. Got you written down there. Dan Byer, Tyrese Maxey or Donovan Mitchell?
2: Tyrese Maxey. Not easy, but...
3: I think Tyrese Maxey. Not easy. Ask me tomorrow. I might change my mind.
0: Okay.
2: Fair enough.
0: Monty Bolaños.
3: Yeah.
0: Paolo Banchero.
3: Paolo Banchero, who I really like. Man, I think I'll take Donovan Mitchell. Donovan Mitchell.
2: I think I would too. Donovan Mitchell.
0: Oh. Yep. Okay.
2: Donovan Mitchell scored 70 in a game.
3: Yeah. You know? No, it's not the first time he's done something like this.
0: Mm-hmm. LaMelo Ball, Dan Byer.
3: Donovan Obviously, Mitchell. LaMelo Ball. Donovan Mitchell.
0: Okay, that was an easy one. How about this one? Mm-hmm. He just scored 82, 83. Bam Adebayo.
3: Donovan Mitchell.
2: Yeah, I take Donovan Mitchell. Yes.
0: How about Devin Booker?
2: Did you look at me so I would answer first, or do you have an answer right off the... You don't, do you?
3: I have an answer, but I have an antidote with it.
2: I would take Donovan Mitchell.
3: Donovan Mitchell. During the bubble, where they're in Disney, whatever, and playing. Since then, I've been a Donovan Mitchell fan, and I remember like yelling at the TV or like yelling that Devin Booker sucked and that I would take Donovan Mitchell any day, and then Devin Booker hit a three and beat the Clippers like on a last-minute shot, and I was like, oh, no. But since then, so I have to take Donovan Mitchell.
2: Yeah.
0: Karma. How about Zion Williamson?
2: I'd take Donovan Mitchell.
3: I'll take Donovan Mitchell.
0: How about Jaren Jackson Jr.?
2: Mitchell.
0: Wemby. Victor Wembanyama.
3: Wemby,
2: yes.
0: Okay. Jokic.
2: Jokic.
3: I think Jokic.
0: Luka Doncic.
2: Luka.
0: LeBron James.
3: Well, Donovan Mitchell. For the rest of forward.
2: Mm-hmm. Yeah, Donovan Mitchell.
3: For now? For right now?
2: Come on, turn.
0: What about Kevin Durant?
2: Donovan Mitchell.
3: KD, get out of my face.
0: Anthony Edwards.
2: Anthony Edwards.
3: That's the right answer.
0: Talk to me, Goose.

0: Avdija?
1: Denny Avdija.
0: Avdija?
2: Donovan Mitchell.
1: I mean, that was obvious. Stephen Curry?
0: This is tough.
2: This, yeah.
0: Because he's not going to retire in 2 years.
2: No.
0: I don't think.
2: I don't think so either.
0: I'll take Steph.
2: Wow.
0: Yeah, I'll take Steph.
2: That's crazy. I think I would take Steph, too. That's crazy. Give me Steph.
1: Wow.
2: Right now, give me Steph.
1: Wow.
0: Yeah, I think you have to.
2: He's still so good. You know what I mean? Like, you put the right team around Curry.
0: The injury this past year, concerning, but still.
2: But still.
0: I would take Steph.
2: I think so, too.
1: All right, last one. Here we go. Rookie of the year? Maybe not. I don't know. Cooper Flagg?
0: I would say Cooper Flagg.
2: I think that's the right answer. Cooper Flagg, I think, is the right answer. Even though with Cooper Flagg, I don't... I guess Cooper Flagg.
0: Yeah, I think that's the right answer.
2: I think that's the right answer.
0: I just counted mine up. Monty, if you want to count yours. From this point right now, there are only 11 players I would take over Donovan Mitchell for the rest of their career.
2: There are 10 players.
0: So 11th.
2: That I would take over Donovan Mitchell for the rest of his career.
0: When you say he's a top 25 player in the NBA, it feels like it's a really wide range.
2: Right.
0: And then you start to go through the players and you're like, well, obviously Wemby, SGA, Luka, you're going to take him over. But I wanted to know how far down we would get. I actually thought it would maybe be 16 or 17, but then you bring in age, you bring in like those sorts of things. And there may have been a player that we left out here, but honestly, I think we hit on most of the stars of the teams in the NBA. If there is someone we missed, there was no James Harden. There was no Evan Mobley on
2: Kawhi
0: his own
2: Leonard.
0: Team. Yeah. There was no Kawhi Leonard put on the list, but I think that's an interesting list. Would you rather have Kawhi or Donovan Mitchell?
2: I don't know. I think I'm going to answer. I want to answer as a Clipper fan. I'm just going to be like, no, Kawhi just has to finish his life with the Clippers. But Donovan Mitchell is the right answer.
0: Yeah. And you would have no idea about the health.
2: Correct. The Donovan Mitchell is the correct answer.
0: Yes.
2: Yes.
0: So there's your answer right now. He's a top 12 guy in the NBA.
2: Yeah.
0: And last night for the second half, he was a top one guy. Cause I don't know anybody that, you know, could have stopped him last night.
2: And he does this. It's not the first time we've seen him go off like this. Like you said, 70 in a game.
0: Donovan Mitchell does this where with the spin and the arc that he can put on the basketball, where it doesn't hit the rim and it just kind of goes, whoop.
2: Yeah.
0: You know, like it's just, there are very few players like Steph can do that where like, oh wait, did that even go through the net?
2: Absolutely.
0: But he's got the shot that has that sort of look. And last night it was just, I mean, inside or outside. There's the point that they made was his first bucket of the second half was kind of a off balance shot in the lane that got him going. And that was then 37 points after that, the third quarter ended and the Cavs were on their way to a game 4 win. Jason Stewart.
1: And to figure out how compatible Dan Beyer and Monty Ballone are, I have you guys disagreed of 5 of the players. Interestingly, to go inside the numbers a little bit more, 5 of the first 6 names you disagreed with, and then almost to a person you guys agreed with after that. Well done.
2: I was really wanted to ask you, why Donovan Mitchell over Jaylen Brown?
0: I just think, I don't know. I don't have an answer. It was just what came up in my mind, and I don't know if it's the complaining at the end of game 7.
2: Okay.
0: He proved his worth as a solo player for sure. I think that Mitchell maybe has just done it more.
2: Sure. Yep.
0: You know, in that sort of role. So that's probably why, but it was a tough one.
2: I took Brown because of the defense.
0: That's fair.
2: That was my edge.
0: And you had him 11th and I had him 12th.
2: Yeah.
0: She's Monty Bolaños. I'm Dan Beyer. Great job. Jason Stewart, Iowa Sam, Chris Perfett at the news desk, Bo Benson. Helped a lot out with that segment as well. Speaking of a segment, we got a new one here that we're going to debut on Fox Sports Radio. You don't want to miss it. Never been done before. She's Monty. I'm Dan. In for Stu. That's next here on Fox Sports Radio.
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9: If it was Bill Laimbeer, Meta World Peace, maybe a Dennis Rodman or a Draymond Green, hey, I'd suspend him for multiple games in the series. But it's Wemby, first time he's been ejected. He's got people flying at him. He threw an elbow. Elbows get thrown by everybody. His actually hit Naz Reid in the throat, and so he got ejected for the rest of the game. I thought the officials got it right. But his resume, not a dirty player. Bigs throw elbows. That's the reality. The most striking thing in the game was, with him gone, the Spurs, I mean, they're going to be so good for the next 10 years. They are good. That backcourt could be the best backcourt. Splash Brothers, but more athletic for the next decade. It's insane. Dylan Harper and Stephon Castle, they are, I mean, they're getting better every 6 months, every 6 weeks. But what was amazing is in Minnesota against the veteran T-Wolves, an incredibly well-coached team, Spurs still led. But this is what happens when you're young. You don't have Wemby. You don't have your star. Ant is now the best player on the floor. He's not playing at 100%. He's got a banged up knee, but he had 16 points in the fourth. And this is what it does. Playoff basketball is about two things. Number one, it's always been super physical. Referees let you play. That's why veteran, older teams usually prevail. The second thing playoff basketball is superstars eventually in big key moments rise above scheme. And, right? You're not tricking anybody by game three of a series. So NBA history is not literal.
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0: bit of foreshadowing here on Fox Sports Radio. She's Matt Bolaños. I'm Dan Beyer at Stu Gatz & Company Live. Thanks to Chris Perfetti, who's been at the news desk, Jason Stewart, our executive producer, and Iowa Sam, technical producer. Again, from our clip that was popular on X, we aren't disrespecting AZ Fudd's college career. It has nothing to do with anything.
1: No, not at all.
0: All right, it's about time we unwrap this bad boy. You brought this segment to our attention. How did this new segment come about?
1: All right, I can't take all the credit. In fact, I'm giving all the credit to Ricky Herrera, who does our imaging. And, you know, on if you listen during NFL season, he puts together for you and Carrie's show the end MVPs. Of the day, MVPs yep. of the day. He does such a good job. And the funny thing is that Vito, who he works with, told Ricky, you need to listen to more music outside of rock. All of your promos, all of your stuff has too much rock in it. So he started just kind of like listening to music, and he heard this song, maybe on the radio, and was like, oh, this could be a segment. And because Ricky loves me, Ricky came out to me, he's like, I put this together, take it, do what you want with it, have fun. So thank you, Ricky. We're about to have some fun.
2: Did they just say that?
3: What you say? He said it.
4: Man, what are you talking that for, man?
2: It's what you say.
0: Jason Stewart, you want to start us off with our first What You Say?
5: Oh, this is perfect. This guy always delivers with a soundbite. I know this is going to piss off half of our audience, but it's Donald Trump talking about Fernando Mendoza not going to the White House yesterday with the Indiana Hoosiers.
6: Now, the reason he's not here, he was so nice he called, because he has actually, JD's a big fan of ours. You wouldn't believe it, because he didn't show up. I'm not happy, but that's okay. The reason he didn't, because he's at spring training, right?
7: Correct.
6: And I actually said, you really let him, he's got to win. And I think he's going to win pretty early, Coach, right? You think pretty good?
7: Well, time will tell.
6: He's going to be a good one. Time will tell. A lot of people said they're going to win, but I think he will. No, he's been great. And he's at spring training, like his first day or something. I said, you better go there. But he became Indiana's first. Otherwise, if I didn't do that, I believe me, I wouldn't have even talked about him. I would have not, if he was not here for other reasons, like he didn't like Trump or he didn't want to come, I wouldn't even mention him. I'd go through the hall, I'd talk about how great, I wouldn't even mention the quarterback's name.
0: Oh, magnificent.
1: Love it. Quarterback in spring training in the same sentence. I love it.
0: Within 2 seconds, he called them Fernando, then he went to JD.
1: Yes.
8: Yeah, who's JD? Right?
0: Yeah, I don't know. I'm not sure.
1: JD Vance?
0: Yeah. Oh, that's maybe who it is.
1: JD
0: that's
1: Vance.
0: What it was.
5: Maybe yeah. JD Drew.
0: I thought he was saying like...
1: Someone else.
0: JD. Yeah.
1: Yeah,
0: yeah. That actually makes more sense.
1: Okay. Yeah.
0: All right.
8: Makes sense now.
1: But I love that someone said, yeah. Spring training, yeah. No, it's not spring training.
0: You know what doesn't make sense? When John Rahm tried to have main character syndrome today, I love John Rahm, but he was asked a question. He was asked a bunch of questions about Liv, and I know he wanted to have a zinger. It just wasn't there. Listen to this exchange.
9: John, going back to Shane's question, you said you don't look back and think about what you could have done differently, but you do learn. So what did you learn from the decision to go to Liv? What have you learned since making that decision?
10: That is for me to know. And that's about that.
0: Yeah. Okay. Yeah, it was for me to know. And then he realized for you to find out is the ending that you use, but he doesn't want anybody to find out. So he was at the dead end of a road, had no idea what to say. So he just said that.
1: And then the next question is for us to find out. Is that what you're trying to say?
0: Yes.
1: No. Yeah. That's it.
0: Have a nice trip. You too. Good Brian Regan bit. Oh, man. Do we have time for James Harden?
1: No.
0: No, we don't.
8: How the turntables have turned.
1: How yes. the That's so good, Sam. That is so good.
0: How the tables. And that is that.
1: Thanks, Ricky.
0: And that is that.
1: That is
0: that. That is... What's the name of the segment? What you say?
1: What you say.
0: Oh, yeah. We have an intro. We don't have an outro.
10: About that.
1: We don't.
10: Okay.
1: That's it.
0: We premiered it right now here on Fox Sports Radio. And right now you're going to have Covino and Rich after us. We'll be back in for Stu tomorrow on
1: What'd
0: Fox.
1: They say?
0: Bye.
1: Bye.
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23: Memphis Grizzly forward Brandon Clark has passed away at the age of 29. NBC4 reports that the LA Fire Department responded to a 911 call of a medical emergency on Monday and discovered Clark in his home where he was declared dead. Drug paraphernalia was found in his home and his death is being investigated as a possible overdose. The Grizzlies and NBA Commissioner Adam Silver issued statements of condolence. The news was broken by his agency on Tuesday. More teasers ahead of the big NFL schedule release on Thursday. The two teams playing in Madrid on November 8th will be the Cincinnati Bengals and the Atlanta Falcons. The Kansas City Chiefs and AFC West champions Denver Broncos will start week one on Monday Night Football. The Bills signed former Lions tight end Shane Zylstra to a one-year contract. The Dodgers are acquiring outfielder Alec Thomas in a trade with the Arizona Diamondbacks. I'm Chris Perfett.
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24: All right, welcome in. We're ready to go on a Tuesday. Are you ready? Yes, you are. I am ready. South Dakota Sports Talk Show is back. We are live on Fox Sports Radio across the state here on Fox Sports Rapid City and KWSN, Fox Sports Sioux Falls. Hope you've had a great day. Let's have some fun here. Thought-provoking sports talk for South Dakota. Thanks for making this show possible. It is always a great day in South Dakota. The Nate Brown Show is back on. 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Midwest Sports Plus. Tuesday's show is good, good stuff. You know that. We got some great national guests. We haven't had this college football insider in quite some time, so let's look at it. Let's get after it here. Brett McMurphy's popping in tonight. On3.com. He is one of the best college football guys in the country. We've got him tonight. Brett McMurphy live from On3.com, National College Football Insider. We'll go to head basketball coach, former D1 coach, NBA scout, Chris Denkers, talking hoops, game five. You know it. Wolves, Spurs tonight, San Antonio. Chris Denker, his breakdown of that and more. Chris Denkers coming up, Net Scouts Basketball. John Bryce is on, National College Football writer, just wrote a big story on Nebraska football, and I'm going to dig into that a lot with John Bryce. He's on tap tonight, USAtoday.com. John Bryce on the way. And Doug Ottawill is in from Denver, Mile High Sports. The Avs take a 3-1 lead over the Wild. Is it over? Doug Ottawill is in, talking a little Avs, a little Broncos, and a little sports media landscape that, boy, we keep getting news about. Doug Ottawill's in tonight from Denver, Mile High Sports. Packed show tonight. Great guests across the board. Let's get you on if you want in. Be a part of the conversation, 605-720-1067. Mark that number down. We always start the show with that, 605-720-1067. We'll do our best. 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Stop by this week. It's going to be hot, right? It's going to be hot this week in a lot of places, so let the Pizza Ranch cook it up for you in Brandon and East 10th Street, Sioux Falls. So let's get you on the text line as well. 605-720-1067. If you can't call, you can text. That's always good. Text line's open. Barron's Wilson text line. One more time. 605-720-1067. So now you know, be a part of the action, and you're good to go. Hey, so a lot of things, sometimes we put a plan in place. We don't script this show. Like some of the shows you're listening to, believe it or not, they've got writers. They have, they've They got writers. We don't have writers. We don't wing it here. We don't wing it, but you got to be spontaneous. You got to have a plan. You got to be spontaneous. And sometimes things happen in a day where you got to say, wait, we're going to get to this later, but in an opening monologue, I got to get to this. This is South Dakota Sports Talk Show. And let me just tell you what's happened in South Dakota sports today. So this guy is a good guy. This guy's a good guy, and many of you know him. If you're a sports fan, which you're listening to the show, I think you are. If you're a South Dakota sports fan, I think you can appreciate the play-by-play work of Jay Elson. Do we know Jay Elson? You should. He's been on the show. We like Jay. He shares a soccer love with me. He's a kids play soccer. We've connected over that. And Jay's been a great play-by-play guy. Started back in the day, TV Kello, and he's been with Midco Sports. And you've seen him do a ton of USD coverage. And then this past year, he's been doing both, covering USD, SDSU, doing play-by-play and doing features and stories and coverage and interviews. Well, I got to start my show with that. Maybe you don't know Jay like me, but you've seen him, you've watched him. I hope you appreciate it. He's a pro. He's solid. Good guy on top of it. Jay Elson announced today he's no longer with Midco Sports, right now. So he said there's going to be some things to come. He's not sure. He's taking a little breather, and we'll see where Jay's going to be. I'm going to let Jay settle that, and we'll reach out to him, see if we can get him on, just talk about his great broadcasting career, which I think is going to continue. So that's my guess. Now, let me just get into this, why I'm discussing this. So not just that a good guy like Jay Elson is not with Midco Sports. Here's the big picture for me. So Jay Elson covered USD and SDSU, and if you look at the sports media landscape in South Dakota now, you start looking and say, wait, if Jay Elson's not covering play, if he's not announcing games for Midco Sports, they had the contract with USD and South Dakota State. Well, what's Midco Sports going to be? And people have been, as this news broke, he put it on social media this afternoon. I thought, wait, I'm gonna think about this myself. So here's what I'm thinking and how this haul has changed. You guys know that Midco Sports went hot and heavy, and I thought these guys did an outstanding job for many years. I mean, we've been lucky in South Dakota to have like professional sports coverage from a TV network like that. I mean, these guys went really all in on high school, all in on college. They went D1, they went D2. I mean, Midco Sports was rolling. And from what I've heard on this, that comes with a lot of expenses. They went all in, live production, TV. You don't see that in a state like South Dakota. You just don't see it. They get it up into North Dakota. So you just don't see that type of effort, investment, and all of that production and employees and the whole thing. Usually, it was like our own regional sports network, right? Well, think about this. If you've watched Midco Sports lately, they years ago started cutting back on the high school sports stuff. So we heard this. I can't remember the years. Things fly by. I'm an old man. Midco Sports went away from the high school sports stuff. You remember, we've had Jason Andir on this show a lot. So Jandy's been on. He was the Midco Sports guy when it comes to high school sports. They did shows, they did play-by-play, they did all of that when it comes to high school sports coverage. And I think if you followed that, you understand what I'm talking about, really high-level stuff. So Midco Sports eliminated the high school sports stuff not that long ago. So they eliminated that. Now Jay Elson announcing he's not with Midco Sports, so you ask the question, are they going to be doing USD and SDSU? Here's my guess. This is only a guess. This is an educated guess, maybe from me being on the sports media side. My guess is they're still going to cover USD and SDSU. That's my guess. I believe Midco Sports, you still want to cover USD and SDSU. If you can get that contract, you have to get that contract, but are they just going to be like, well, we'll have an announcer cover this game, or maybe Jay will still announce the games, but he won't do all the other stuff. This coverage, this story, and being involved every single day. My guess, if I think about a corporate side of this and looking at the changing landscape of sports media, my guess is, yeah, they're going to stream stuff. They're going to stream the games. They're going to do the games, but they're going to do them just that's about it. Just the games. That's about it. That's my guess as I think about this. So you think about where sports media has gone, and you guys as a sports consumer, you have to think about this. We had all the newspaper coverage in the world. We had all the newspaper coverage, box scores, stories, features. We had it all gone. We had radio coverage. I show up to games. I did high school sports 20 years ago. Over that now, crazy. I started out just doing high school sports. Like, I was, I was traveling across the state. I was covering this, covering that. Most of that has been scaled back big time. Radio play-by-play, just coverage, whether it's high school, whether it's even college. Most of that stuff. So, newspaper coverage, way, way different. Radio coverage, way, way different. I mean, way different. And now TV coverage, where you're thinking, no, TV will always have, they'll be the one. They can charge all this for the ads, and that's what people watch, and you're never going to not watch TV sports coverage. Well, you think about some of the regional sports networks. How did that go for some baseball teams? I just saw a story today. What was it? The Atlanta Braves don't have a regional sports network? And they're like, they lost a ton of money. The regional sports network model has like failed across the country, where all these teams had deals, like the Twins, a deal, the Braves, a deal, the Rockies, a deal. So these guys had deals with regional sports cable networks. Most of those have been done. And I think about the Midco Sports thing and I go, wait, is this just now a streaming, like this is kind of just a streaming thing now? And this is just, is this just a game thing now? Went from high school, all the games, coverage, shows, college. Well, they still had games. They had shows. They had interviews. Is it just a streaming game deal now? And I asked this question. We were so, we were so spoiled, I guess you could say. But now we think about it. Hey, 2026, we got all this access. We got it on our phones. We got it everywhere. It's better than ever. My point is tonight, I don't know if it is better than ever. I know I sound like the old man, the old radio guy. Let me just tell you this. So I do this show every day. We try and do a good job, prepare guests and the whole thing. And South Dakota sports needs coverage. South Dakota, there's a hole when you take stuff out. At the level that's been taken out, newspaper, radio, TV. So there is an appetite still for coverage of South Dakota sports. But let me tell you right now, I started my media company 9 years ago. That's unbelievable. I started the media company 9 years ago. If I didn't own my own company, own this show, I doubt this show would be still going today. And what do I say by that? Not to trumpet the horn. It's I don't think companies are going to keep grinding and keep investing. They're looking at just, hey, how much exact money are we making? What's the story? Can we cut? Can we do this and still get kind of the same thing? It's so fragmented. We think we have all the sports coverage. Hey, we have it all. It's right here on my phone. I've got it. It's right here. And then there's like nobody left doing it. we think it's, I'm telling you, if I didn't own my own company and own my own show, my guess is you wouldn't have a South Dakota sports talk show. That's my guess because I've seen them. There's some that are still going, but it's way, way less just across the board than it ever has been and way less sports coverage than there ever has been. So I will tell you this. How much damage? I mean, streaming is convenient. Streaming has, I guess, saved people money. is streaming also doing the, well, hey, we don't need all of this and that and this. I guess we'll just stream stuff. I think we can just get it right on my phone. Let's just stream it and let's just call it good. Now, this is the model. You're just going to go to most streaming stuff. But in the case of Midco Sports, I think they probably look at the backside and all the investment and the equipment and the TV and the whole thing. I think they're now on the streaming side of it just saying, well, I think we could probably just do games and just stream, and that's probably the future. So my hope is for my guy, Jay Elson. Hey, Jay, great job. Outstanding broadcaster. I don't know if Jay's just like, oh, I'm just out. I'm just done. I don't think so. I don't think so. My guess is Jay Elson will still be popping on some games. That's my guess, and we'll get in touch with Jay. But best of luck, South Dakota sports broadcaster Jay Elson, announcing today is no longer with Midco Sports. And I also will say it's just a sign of the changing times, man. Stuff like this has been going on it seems like all the time. This, that, this, another thing. And I just go through the mediums where we've all enjoyed the best coverage of sports. It's getting fewer and far between. I still think there's a lane. There's a lane for it. But you got to be willing to really, really focus and dial in on it. Some of the companies, I think, are like, well, we got to find a way to do it and see if we can still make money. Yeah, I understand it. I understand it. But the sports coverage, I think, at times lacks because of it. So we'll see where that all goes. By the way, speaking of money, I got to tell you something. The Nebraska Huskers were involved in a decision. This is a wild story. I'm not getting into the weeds on this, but I am going to get to Brett McMurphy coming up, National College Football Insider. I'm going to ask him and John Bryce later tonight. He wrote a story on this with the Huskers. So let me just do the Cliff Notes here. You guys know we still want to know what Cliff Notes are, right? Are there still Cliff Notes? I have no clue. The Huskers had some players that wanted to get some NIL money. The College Sports Commission, this is like the ruling body, they get to decide, is this a fair market value deal for NIL for this athlete? So the Huskers had like 18 players, 18 student athletes that were trying to get certain NIL payments. It went in front of the College Sports Commission, and the College Sports Commission ruled against Nebraska. They said, no. You can't pay these players, these 18 players. You can't pay them this much and this much. That's not fair market value. That's what everybody wants, right? We wanted some third party to look and say, you can't just do pay to play. So in the perfect world, if I tell you, hey, the Huskers, they tried getting some money to these players, and the College Sports Commission said, nah, they're pulling a fast one. This isn't an NIL deal. This is pay to play. But guess what? Why is it just Nebraska? My point is, so there's $45 million budgets in Big Ten football teams, and we're worried about the College Sports Commission trying to say that these Nebraska student athletes, they're the ones that they're in the wrong. They can't get paid like this, but we have all sorts of money. How's the College Sports Commission going to keep up with all of this? You tell me. No, seriously, they're trying to keep up with this, and they ruled against Nebraska today. No, they ruled against the Huskers. Yeah, you can't pay these guys that like that. You just can't. And you're telling me the College Sports Commission has their eyes on every single payment across the board at Michigan, Ohio State, all of these places? Is that what you're telling me? I'm not buying that at all. So the Huskers get hit by the College Sports Commission. Your NIL deals are wrong. These aren't right. And I'm sitting here looking around. They're really looking at Nebraska? Are they looking at everybody else? My goodness, what are we doing? Coming right back with Brett McMurphy, National College Football Insider. Really good guy to have on. We'll start with him next.
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0: All right, welcome back in. The Nate Brown Show is on tonight. South Dakota Sports Talk Show across the state. Fox Sports Radio, KWSN Sioux Falls. Welcome in, Fox Sports Rapid City. Glad you're here. Packed lineup tonight. Good to have you. National College Football Insider is Brett McMurphy. I hope you're following him for all the college football news. He's on X at Brett_McMurphy. He's at on3.com. And he's here in South Dakota on the Nate Brown Show. Brett, good to have you back. How are you?
1: Good to talk to you, Nate. How you doing?
0: I'm good, man. I appreciate your time tonight. A lot to discuss with you. I'm going to start with the news from the Dakotas, and then we'll get to some news from today. But everybody's wondering, okay, you put North Dakota State in your college football playoff projections in their first year in the FBS, and you tell us why.
1: Well, first, you've got to officially get allowed to play in a bowl game, which that technically has not happened yet. But that, from everyone I've talked to, that seems to be just a rubber stamp. It's just a matter of time. And once they're eligible to be playing a bowl game in the first year of transitioning, I'm going with North Dakota State because, you know, and I know, you know, projections are, you know, take them with a grain of salt, but North Dakota State's projected to be favored in every game this season, every regular season game. Now you got to win those games. And so they're at a great starting point. I do think they're probably going to have to run the table to get that bid because, and obviously it depends on what happens in the other group of six leagues. But, you know, because their strength of schedule is probably not going to, you know, rate as highly as maybe some of the teams they're being compared to, that's why I think it's imperative they run the table and go 13-0 to do it. But I just feel like if they go 13-0, it's going to be hard for the committee to leave out a 13-0 group of six champ over a group of six team with a loss or two. And, I know that the selection committees are different each year, but there is kind of a similar situation when undefeated Liberty got in over one loss SMU two or three years ago for the group of five spot. So that's what I'm, you know, banking on right now. So until the Bison lose a game, when I do my projections each week in season, that they will be it'll be my group of six pick to get to the playoff.
0: Okay, and I want to ask you, is it because the new Mountain West just isn't as strong? Colorado State leaving, San Diego State, Boise State. You see North Dakota State competing with the UNLVs and the New Mexicos?
1: Yeah, absolutely. And look, it's not specifically that the Mountain West has dropped down. It's more... it's more about how good North Dakota State is. I mean, whether North Dakota State was in the Mountain West or whether they were in the new Pac-12, I probably would still have the same projection for them. It's not a slight of the league. It's more about the strength of North Dakota State. I mean, they power rate, you know, among the top teams in the Power Six, regardless of what conference they're in. And that's obviously, you know, based on the success they've had. The power ratings that I use right now has North Dakota State 56th and ranked 56th. So that's better than, you know, a lot of some power conference teams and basically almost every, no, they are higher ranked than every group of six teams. So it's not a slight on the Mountain West. People may think that. It's just more, again, what I'm seeing from the power ratings on what they're projecting North Dakota State to be.
0: Brett McMurphy joining us, College Football Insider on 3.com. Glad to have him, South Dakota Sports Talk Show on Fox Sports Radio. So I got to get to this piece you just wrote about the ACC and Notre Dame. So you're reporting that Notre Dame's saying everything's great with the ACC, and there's some people in the ACC saying Notre Dame is taking advantage. What should we make of it?
1: It's a Tuesday, and that's, you could say that any day about the ACC feeling like Notre Dame's taking advantage. That's just, you know, that's just the unique relationship they have. And, you know, Notre Dame's got the benefits, has the upper hand in the relationship. They get more out of it than the ACC. And I talked to several athletic directors and coaches, and they're, you know, they're tired of it. They feel like they're getting used. And then, you know, they've kind of, you know, not accepted that, but they realize that's the situation. But then I think what really brought this to a head was when Notre Dame opted out of the bowl game because they didn't get in the playoff, and they weren't fined by the ACC. And yeah, technically there's nothing in the ACC bylaws that says you can be fined for not playing in a bowl game, but they don't have a bylaw in the Big 12 to fine teams either. Yet the Big 12 fined Kansas State and Iowa State $500,000 each for not playing in a bowl game. Mm. Marshall was fined 2 years ago by the Sun Belt, $100,000 for not playing in a bowl game. So the only three teams that had opted out of a bowl game for non-COVID reasons were all three fined, yet Notre Dame wasn't. And so it was just another example for the people in the ACC. Now, this is not Jim Phillips speaking. These are individuals at the member schools. So I want to make that clear. You know, they're sick and tired of it. And, you know, it's funny, after the story ran, I got a text, and it was from Mike Bray, the former Notre Dame coach, former Notre Dame basketball coach. And he's like, hey, you know, great story. He goes, yeah, whenever, life as a basketball coach in a league when the football is not all in gets very interesting. Both of my Big East and ACC peeps are always on my ass about not being a full member, especially during these meetings. So he's experienced it all. I had somebody that was at a Big East school said, when I read your story, it brought up all the memories of when Notre Dame was in the Big East with the same setup, a member in all sports but football, yeah, and then got all these concessions as a football member. Now, you can say, well, they're Notre Dame, they deserve that. Again, I'm not saying what's right or wrong. I'm just saying, look, this isn't hunky-dory. And Notre Dame's AD goes in December saying, well, this is permanent damage because the ACC social media, you know, handle promoted Miami to get in the playoff. And I'm like, give me a break. You know, negative tweets on social media, that's, you know, that happens every single day. So I'm sure tomorrow Jim Phillips talks to the ACC commissioner. I'm sure he'll make a point to say, oh, we love Notre Dame and everything's great with Notre Dame. And I was told that's one of the reasons they weren't fined, is because they don't want to make Notre Dame mad, because the ACC knows, whether they like it or not, they're a better league when Notre Dame's, you know, a partial member of it.
0: I want to get to your thoughts on the expanding college football playoff that people are expecting to go to 24. Can the Big Ten and SEC, the Big Ten's there, will the SEC eventually get there? Will they sign off and agree to this format?
1: That is the billion-dollar question, Nate. And I would say maybe. How about that for waffling? There's got to be a tipping point that makes it make sense for the SEC. And right now there isn't one. And everyone's like, well, it's going to create more money, it's going to do all this stuff. Absolutely it will. The issue for the SEC more than any other conference is the SEC makes about $10 million a year on the conference championship game. So if suddenly you get rid of the conference championship game and now you have a playoff and the playoff is making more money, the SEC is not directly getting that much money in the expanded playoff. So how are you going to make the SEC whole? That is the question. And I think they do have a real issue with having that many teams in it. You're not doing it because you think the 22nd team can win a national title. You're doing it to get more teams in it, kind of similar to how we were with the the expansion of the college basketball tournament they just announced. So, you know, the ACC wants 24. The Jim Phillips, the ACC commissioner, will announce that tomorrow. The Big 12 wants 24. Basically, everybody but the SEC wants 24, but it doesn't matter because the SEC and the Big 10 are the only two conferences that count, and they have to agree on a format. And until they can either both agree on 16 or they can both agree on 24, we're going to remain at 12 teams until that happens.

0: jobs? How are they going to keep up with this?
1: That's to be determined. This thing's a tricky thing, and that's, I talked to Dabo Swinney yesterday, and he said there's no transparency with anything. Nobody knows what anybody's doing, and you've got to get that corrected. You've got to get that where everybody is operating under the same rules. I'm not saying Nebraska didn't, but I'm just saying it's a mess, and they're trying to navigate this the best they can. I know Nebraska, feels like they're not in the wrong, but, we'll have to see how this impacts, not only Nebraska, but the whole college landscape, because there's, again, with everything, and it seems like with everything involved in college athletics right now, there's just a lot of unanswered questions, and nobody has the answers. A lot of suggestions, but nobody really has concrete answers. And we'll have to see how this thing plays out. I'm sure there'll be several changes, several twists and turns, and hopefully at some point we get to a point where, there is uniformity across all of college athletics, because right now everybody's just kind of doing their own thing, and there's really no consequences, for any of these actions right now.
0: Brett McMurphy joining us live tonight. Follow him at Brett_McMurphy. If you're not on 3.com, College Football National Insider. Brett, thanks for coming on in South Dakota. We appreciate it.
1: Thank you.
0: Appreciate it. Brett McMurphy on the Nate Brown Show. Great to have him. National College Football Insider for on3.com. Good stuff. Interesting stuff. He just wrote a few pieces, big newsmakers. That Notre Dame says everything's great in their relationship with the ACC, their members, not in football, but their members, everything's great. And then he's pointing out the ACC schools are, they say, Notre Dame gets all this stuff. We're tired of them running the show and they're not even full members. And there he is. He stands by his pick, North Dakota State college football playoff projection. He stands by his pick, saying he's got them rated high. You look at the numbers, they're rated high. He thinks they can get through the Mountain West. And if they do, undefeated, he said. They got to go undefeated now. Then they would make the college football playoff. Lister text coming in. How in the world is North Dakota State favored in every one of their games? Is that true? Well, I went over this a while back. They were saying that, like, these are the, like, analytics. It's like, these analytics are saying North Dakota State's favored in all of their games. And I thought it was bogus. I think that is absolutely bogus. So here on the Nate Brown Show, headline, NDSU is not favored in all of their games. As a matter of fact, they won't be favored. This is all projection stuff. This is preseason stuff. So when they play UNLV, they won't be favored. I hate to break to you. When they play New Mexico, I don't think they'll be favored. When they play at Hawaii, not so sure on that. Okay? So, just a heads up. Just a heads up. They are not favored in all of their games on the Nate Brown Show. That's a projection. They're favored. They could win all of their games. All right. Good stuff there from Brett McMurphy tonight from on3.com live from Florida. Let's go and talk hoops. You want to talk about this? Are Wolves fans still upset about Wemby? I was listening to The Fan today. I was listening, I want to see what they're saying in the Twin Cities. I was listening to The Fan. They're still upset. I think they wanted Wemby out for tonight. You can't have him out tonight. What did the Timberwolves players say? What did the Wolves players say? Chris Danker's coming up. We'll talk hoops with a former D1 head coach, NBA scout. Chris Danker knows basketball next.
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3: Skies will stay clear tonight, a low temperature of 43. Then tomorrow, sunny again and a bit warmer, 79. Hardly any wind, though, which means a nice day. On Thursday, strong winds again, this time out of the south, 20 to 40 miles an hour. We'll have partly cloudy skies. It'll be very warm, 83, and maybe a few sprinkles coming out of those clouds. From the Storm Center, I'm Jay Trobeck.
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10: All right, welcome back in. How are you today? Okay? Doing okay? Tuesday edition of the program. It is South Dakota Sports Talk Show live on Fox Sports Radio. The Nate Brown Show is on KWSN Sioux Falls and Fox Sports Rapid City. John Bryce coming up, national college football writer, USA Today. He wrote a piece on Nebraska losing their argument against the College Sports Commission about NIL payments to athletes. What's that all mean? I mean, it's like pretty confusing, but basically, the College Sports Commission came down and said Nebraska can't really pay these athletes like this because it's not fair market value. You can pay your athletes, but we got to figure out the better way to do it for real NIL. Since when is there real NIL? I mean, how are they going to keep up with everybody? Leave it to Nebraska getting hit. That's coming up. John Bryce wrote it. He'll be on tonight. Chris Denker's in tonight. He knows hoops. We know that. When you get Chris, we got to talk basketball. Game 5, Wolves, Spurs tonight. It's big. Chris, I have a very heated exchange on my text thread with some buddies. I mean, I didn't think this would get this heated. I really didn't, but we had a guy who was at the game the other night, Minnesota, when Wemby threw the elbow, and he wanted a suspension in Game 5, and he said it was dirty, all that stuff. The elbow was bad. I don't think you can do another suspension on top of he already was out for most of Game 4. So I think the NBA got this right, but there's a lot of people arguing this. You've been around the game a long time. What's your take?
11: Yeah, no, as a neutral kind of party here, just watching the game, I don't have a horse in the race, so to speak. I don't think there's any suspension there. I think it was an elbow. I guess if I was to go another angle with it, what I'm kind of surprised about is the way all these series have been officiated and how differently each series has been officiated and the level of physicality that's allowed, because I think he could have called a foul before he ever threw the elbow on a Minnesota player. So to your question, no, I don't see a suspension. He ended up getting a flagrant two and missing, like you said, a great majority of that game. At the end of the day, I think it ends there and you move on.
10: Okay, so I'm with you on that. A lot of people are still passionate. Oh, it should have been a suspension, the whole thing. Well, I look at it. You've talked about physicality in the game. You've talked about women's basketball, really physical. Now I'm watching this Wolves-Spurs series. I mean, it's rough. Guys are dribbling the ball. Stephon Castle's dribbling the ball. He's getting hit. Then Anthony Edwards gets it, and then they're hitting him. What's going on, do you think, from an officiating side? People say, well, this is just playoff basketball. But, I mean, it's like fouls not being called.
11: No, absolutely. And you named two big ones. I mean, Castle, and there's videos floating around of how many times he got hit. Edwards is another one. That's the other team. So this isn't like a biased view. I would challenge you, go watch these games and watch the screener. As the screener is approaching a pick and roll situation, and it could be anybody. It doesn't have to be Wemby. It could be guard to guard. The way they're being taught off the ball is to displace the screener so he can't get to the screen. And then we don't necessarily have to defend that action if we don't allow him to set a good screen. They're just getting shoved, these guys. But here's the part that I also had to take issue with, and that is then go watch Oklahoma City, and anytime you breathe on them, there's a foul. It to me, if I'm the Minnesota Timberwolves, if I'm the San Antonio Spurs, certainly the Lakers just experienced it, Pistons, Cavaliers, the Knicks, Sixers was extremely physical. And then you go play the Thunder, and it's completely different. And I just don't understand how we can be so inconsistent with how we're officiating this.
10: Okay, what do you think happens tonight in San Antonio? Game 5's coming up, meaning do the Wolves do anything to Wemby now? How is that? I'm going to be watching that tonight. Are they still rough with him? Are they rougher? What do you think the officials see tonight with Wemby after the incident the other night?
11: Yeah, it'll be interesting to see what Minnesota does, right? Because as you said, they could come out and try to be very physical and see if they can get him to sort of retaliate or do something again. Gobert's been really good both against Jokic and Wemby in terms of his defensive effort. That's what he's there for. Randall has shown more, let's say, emotion than I've seen out of him in a long, long time. Even going back to New York, he never seemed to play that spirited, and he's been getting into some altercations and a lot of talking, and of course Edwards is always one to talk, so it'll make for an interesting game from an emotional perspective and a verbal perspective to see if they can get any sort of a rise out of the Spurs, or particularly Wemby. But I see this tonight as really the deciding game, and obviously it's 2-2, I get it, but these teams split home and home. So this is a big one, and it's not a guarantee, right? Because, like I said, Minnesota won the first one in San Antonio. So tonight's going to make for a big one. We're at a 1-1-1 situation here, best of three, San Antonio, then Minnesota, then back in San Antonio if needed. So it's a huge game tonight. I think if you're San Antonio, you got to be excited to have this opportunity. You're going to call it a best of three here. And you get to play your first game at home, you really want to go get this one.
10: Anthony Edwards said the Spurs played different. It was almost like they were, I don't know, they were just as dangerous. They were faster, and they spread everybody out without Wemby. I know what he's trying to say, but the Spurs aren't even close to as good without him, right?
11: Yeah, no, I agree. It is interesting, though, because they did play very, very well, and obviously it took on a slightly different look with their team. I think sometimes I'm of the mind that when people talk about five out spacing versus four out spacing, that they think, well, hey, five out, that means there's nobody in the key. But I think it crowds you along the perimeter. I'm not a huge fan of it. And I think Wemby's one of these guys that, because he does have perimeter skills at ridiculous lengths, that he will drift a little bit and end up on the perimeter. I like it better. And not just him, it could be other guys too. But I like it better when they're rolling into the paint or cutting along the baseline or in what we call the dunker spot, to where you're now opening that perimeter to four out spacing. And now those guys like Castle, Fox, these guys that are so good with the dribble and quick that they can drive it and then spread it out for shooters too. Whereas with him, they sometimes get kind of tight and five along the perimeter, and that is less space to go around. And, you know, that could be what he's alluding to. I don't think you can ever say they're better without Wemby, but they did play very well the other night despite him being gone.
10: Wolves Spurs coming up. Huge game five. Chris Dinker's on tonight talking hoops. NetScoutsBasketball.com. LeBron and the Lakers get swept. They were shorthanded. They weren't nearly as good as OKC, the whole thing. Now the LeBron saga starts. Does he just I think he seriously just plays one more year, Chris. Is that a good guess by me, or what do you say?
11: I'm kind of with you. I don't see any world where he's done. I don't mean this negatively, but I think it's going to come across that way. And that, you know, when you saw these other guys retire, whether it was Jordan or Kobe or different guys, even, you know, Karl Malone, they would go somewhere and somebody would give him a rocking chair or something, you know, and it was, hey, Karl Malone's going to retire. Well, yeah, I don't think there's any world where LeBron doesn't want that. I think he wants, you know, all the frosting he can get, as he's heading out. But at the same time, you know, guys like that, and you could say, you know, Steph Curry said kind of a similar thing the other day when it was talked about Kerr coming back and where are we at with the Warriors. You know, guys like that, they don't want to just play. They want to try to win another championship, and I'm certain that LeBron feels that way. Is that with the Lakers? I think you've got to entertain the idea that maybe he goes somewhere else for his last year. But then that brings in the Bronny conversation, and he's, you know, he likes L.A. seemingly. And so, you know, would he want to go anywhere that last year? But then how does that work with him, with Luka? I heard conversation today that talked about, well, maybe they try to get rid of Reeves because he brings a lot of value. And could you do something where you could move him and bring back a lot of players to surround those guys in hopes that they could make a push in his last year with Luka? So I don't know. A lot of what-ifs going into this, but I'm with you. I think you've got a year left.
10: Okay, I'm going to say 1 year. This is going to be it. And I wonder, is there any way the Warriors, you're in the Bay Area, you watch the Warriors, can they get LeBron? Is there a fit there at all?
11: Oh, I think they could make it work. I think there could be a fit because of the differences between him and guys like Curry and even the Draymonds of the world. Draymond could care less. He scored. So, you know, that's a good thing because then they're not fighting over the ball. With the Lakers, you got a bunch of guys who need the ball to succeed. And I think that, while LeBron's probably not a number one option all the time right now, again, with Curry, he wouldn't need to worry about that. It would open up some room for him to be able to go do the things that he likes to do and frankly, that he's still good at. Jimmy Butler, that would become a question. But I think anything's possible. When you're talking about trying to win a championship, if it's a one-off, hey, let's go try to win it now. We got 1 year. You know, how long is Steph Curry going to play? And you know, now you got the Kerr thing. If that looks like that's solved, but Draymond nearing the end, it's not like anything on the table for either one, either any of the players, the guy that we're talking about, LeBron, or the team, if we're talking about the Warriors. They're not talking 3-year windows. This is a 1 or 2 year max kind of plan. So I think you could make it work if you really wanted to.
10: People have talked about LeBron to Cleveland, could go back to Cleveland. I know people have thrown around the Warriors with LeBron and Steph. Chris Dinker on tonight. He covers the league and former D1 coach, NetScoutsBasketball.com. Last one, Chris. So you mentioned OKC. Sounds like you think, man, Shea gets this call and they get that call. Is OKC way better than everyone else?
11: Well, I'll start that question off by saying I think the Knicks look really good, and I like the Knicks. Now, that said, the Thunder, very, very good. deep team. They're doing all this without Jalen Williams right now and still look very, very good. Playing the two bigs together has been really good. What I don't like, SGA is great, and he's going to get some calls, and all-star players get calls. I don't like some of the ones he's getting. What I really don't like is how it's become the whole team's identity. They all flop. They're all flipping their head up in the air. The coach complains over everything, and we want this review. And then you got Caruso pulling his stunts. And I just don't like that because they're not SGA. They're not getting the calls. Well, now they're all getting them. And then Dort pulls some of the stunts that he does, which I think are a little sketchy, the trippings, the things that he's doing. And he's gotten caught on them before. But I just find it very sort of hypocritical to think that we're getting some of these touch calls, but then they can go and do the things they do and get away with it. That's where I have a problem with it. So, you know, to answer your question, they definitely have a roster. Sam Presti's done a phenomenal job with that whole organization, and they have a star player. They have a great team. And, again, as I said, even without Williams. But I just don't like some of the way the games are being officiated to really see, you know, can they step up and win a series that's tight, you know, as the Timberwolves Spurs is 2-2. Could they win a series like that maybe without getting some of the calls they get? So I think they would have beaten the Lakers no matter what, but I don't know if they would have been 4-0 had it been officiated a little bit differently.
10: Chris Danker on tonight, D1 basketball coach, netscoutsbasketball.com here on the Nate Brown Show. I appreciate you, Chris. Thanks.
11: Thank you, Nate.
10: See ya. Chris Danker in NetScoutsBasketball.com, his company, AAU director, former D1 basketball coach, and NBA basketball scout. International stuff, too. Chris Danker, great basketball guy, live from California. Okay, Nate Brown Show live. Our text line is 605-720-1067. I have a question of the day, so get ready. 605-720-1067. Sioux Falls getting a little new sport opportunity from the Minnesota Vikings as well here. My question of the day on that story next.
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Hey, I have a question of the day dealing with this story that's coming out from Sioux Falls today. It was a news release today about the Minnesota Vikings starting a new program through the Sioux Falls School District Community Learning Centers. So here's what's going on. It's a partnership with the Minnesota Vikings and the Sioux Falls School District Community Learning Centers to start a girls flag football league. This is going to be for middle and high school girls in Sioux Falls. So hang on a second now. This isn't a high school league. Well, no, it's Minnesota Vikings are going to cover a lot of this stuff. Vikings are going to pay for the startup costs, coaching staff, uniforms, equipment. So, I mean, the Vikings, this is what's happened with some of these NFL teams. That's why flag football's kind of taken off. If you get this going, man, costs are covered, and then you get people out for it, and then it kind of gets going. So that's what's going to happen. Students in Sioux Falls, middle school and high school girls aged, can go out for this starting this fall. So this is going to be a league. It's going to start happening this fall. I've been asked on this show about girls flag football before. We've had it from five questions from Chris. Chris, you've been on this. We've had it from other listeners saying, hey, you know, like, look at some of these states. They have high school girls flag football through the schools. Now, this isn't there yet. It was a partnership through the Community Learning Centers and the Sioux Falls School District and the Minnesota Vikings. So flag football league's going to start up, sponsored by the Vikings, this fall. And it leads me to my question of the day for you tonight. Do you think girls flag football, high school aged, will catch on in South Dakota? So I wasn't sure if you asked me like 2 years ago. You know, like, oh, there's cities doing this. And I thought, well, big markets with NFL teams, yeah, they're kind of doing this. But no, there's high school girls flag football. It's like getting popular now. It's like one of the fastest growing sports for girls. And I look at it and I say, hang on a second. Montana, which can be similar to South Dakota. We're talking geography, okay, town, size, the whole thing. Montana has high school girls flag football. They don't have it sanctioned yet, but they've been doing it for, I don't know, a couple of years, a few years maybe. So I just saw a story from Montana that said they're getting close to sanctioning it. They're getting close to sanctioning it. So there's many high schools in Montana that have said, hey, we're going to do girls high school flag football. And I bet you if you would ask them, I don't know, years ago, hey, you're going to have a high school girls flag football league in Montana? Many of those people up there would be like, what? I don't know. There's a few girls that might play. Well, no, it's like, it's become a popular sport. They played in the fall. So here's my thing, though. There's a lot of sports in the fall. So let's see how this goes. Vikings are going to sponsor it through the Sioux Falls School District Community Learning Centers, middle school age and high school age. Going to cover all the startup. They're going to start it right now. I think it's awesome. I would tell you this. My daughters went to some flag football, went to some stuff, and they really liked it. So, and these guys, they play soccer, so they've been heavily invested in soccer since like 6 years old. So they're all about that. But I kind of wonder if flag football was offered. I think they'd be like, I wonder if I should play flag football. So that to me, that's kind of serious. And you wonder if many girls are like, well, I was going to play this or play that. Are girls going to get into flag football? That's my question of the day. So help me out on that. Sioux Falls is going to launch it with the Vikings this fall. Middle school aged and high school aged girls flag football through the Vikings and the Sioux Falls School District Community Learning Centers. Their goal, they said, is to get people started and then make it a sanctioned high school sport. That's what they said the goal is when the Vikings start up, and because they want

0: fans. They want to grow these fans. They want to grow people that love NFL football and the whole thing. So that's why the NFL's done all this, invested in all this. So the Vikings, I love it. Launching in Sioux Falls, would love to see this in many cities. I'd like to see it in Rapid City next. Broncos? Hey, Broncos, are you listening? Are you listening? Broncos sponsor flag football in Rapid City. I'd help you promote it. We'd light it up. You tell me, will it catch on in South Dakota girls high school flag football? That's my question of the day. 605-720-1067. 605-720-1067. Hit me on the text line if you would. The Vikings starting the girls flag football program in Sioux Falls this fall. Do you think this can catch on for high school girls in South Dakota? Yes, we're going to see girls playing over the next few years, or no, it will fade out. Will it fade out? Will it start up and then fade out? Tell me, 605-720-1067. Listener text, I have girls that will play. Uh-huh. How about that? Listener text, I have girls that will play. Listener text, yes, Nate, I believe girls high school flag football will catch on. As a side question, the Olympics are coming up and have flag football. Who do you think the United States should have on their flag football roster? Oh, well, not me. So, yeah, and by the way, it sounds like, are they going to do like the flag football experts? Are they going to put flag football experts on the roster for the Olympics, or are they going to put NFL guys? Because they said the NFL guys could do it. I mean, we got to put NFL athletes on the roster, right? Not Mr. Beast from wherever. We can't do that, right? We got to do NFL guys. So maybe I'll come up with that. That's a good one. I'll come up with my USA flag football roster. Okay? What do you need? 7 guys? I'll come up with that. Flag football USA roster. I'll come up with that. Any Broncos going to be on the list? Jalen Waddle? Maybe. Be a good one. That'd be a good one. Justin Jefferson might be a good one. Absolutely would be. Who's my QB? Who's my QB? Anybody know? Josh Allen. Book it. All right. I'll fill out the rest of my roster. That's a good question, though. Let's see. 59% are voting on Twitter about girls flag football in South Dakota, saying it will fade out. What's the deal? I'm not sure about that. I know there's competing things. There's volleyball in the fall. There's soccer. There's tennis. There's cross country. I mean, so I know there's stuff, but football is more popular with girls than you think. The Vikings are starting it up this fall. 41% of you say you will see girls playing flag football in South Dakota for years to come. All right. Stay tuned. We'll keep an eye on it. I commend the Vikings for doing it. It's exciting for Sioux Falls kids. Sign up. Get ready to go. Play flag football this fall for middle school and high school girls in Sioux Falls area. Coming back on South Dakota Sports Talk Show, hey, let's have fun with this, okay? I learned 2 things this week when it comes to youth sports. One thing I'm going to approve of, you may not, was something I didn't know was going on in youth sports here in South Dakota. The other thing I'm not going to approve of. 2 youth sports things. 1 good, 1 bad next.
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1: 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Welcome to the Nate Brown Show. 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
0: We are ready on a Tuesday, the second hour. Lots to cover tonight. The Nate Brown Show is live, Fox Sports Radio. Hope you've had a good day. You're on your drive home, I hope, into a nice Tuesday evening where it's always a great day in South Dakota. You know that. And we are live on Fox Sports Radio, KWSN Sioux Falls, and Fox Sports Rapid City. A couple of great guests coming up. John Bryce on tonight, national college football writer for USA Today. Why is John on tonight? He's going to explain why Nebraska has lost their case against the College Sports Commission. Do you, what, huh? There's somebody trying to make rules in college sports? It's not the NCAA? What's going on here? The College Sports Commission ruled against the Huskers and how they were going to pay some NIL to their players. So everyone else could just pay whatever, but the Huskers are in trouble today. That's so good. John Bryce coming up. We'll break that down. USAtoday.com. His story's out today. Doug Ottewell's in tonight from Denver, discussing the changing sports media landscape, which we've discussed a little bit. Doug Ottewell from Mile High Sports, live from Denver. Great guest coming up. I have to get into this. This is good stuff. So, I did not know that this was going on, so I've got a couple of things when it comes to the youth sports scene. Everybody on the youth sports scene, parents, if you've been there or you're in this, hey, listen up. I did not know. Now, I've been to some Little League baseball games, okay, over the years, right? I went to some state Little League baseball tournaments and watching some of that, opening ceremonies. I've been, was I the MC years ago, opening ceremony stuff? Yeah, it's good stuff, good stuff. So I've been to some Little League baseball. I've been to some youth softball, okay? So I've been to some softball. So I've been to both. I don't go as much because my kids don't play that. So I'm on the soccer scene, the basketball scene, that scene. So I don't go all the time. So maybe I was the only one that didn't know this in South Dakota. But I found out today that in South Dakota and across the country for youth baseball games and youth softball games that we now have walk-up music. We have DJs, like a parent that's selected to be the DJ, and they play walk-up music for the kids when they go up to bat. I did not know that. I mean, I don't know much. I understand, but a lot of times I try and, you know, I hear this. I'm talking to parents. I was seeing some stuff about this, and I thought, wait, am I out of the loop? I'm out of the loop on this. We now have, you know what I'm talking about, right? When you watch Major League Baseball games, you guys have been to Target Field, Coors Field, whenever you go to your game, everybody has their own walk-up song. Well, that's now been implemented into youth softball and youth baseball. So that's been, I'd love to see it. I got to get to more games. I just went to a softball game. When was that? A couple of weeks ago? I missed this. Was it too cold that night, or what's the deal? I missed it. So there was no walk-up music when I was there, and now I'm told that, no, there's a lot of walk-up music. It depends, but... And by the way, I saw a video today where an opposing coach was upset with the other team's walk-up music. So now we got controversy. The other team was playing walk-up songs. The coach thought it was inappropriate words, you know, lyrics. And then we had a big... I'm like, hang on a second. Am I going to approve of this tonight? Am I going to approve of this? Not that you care, but I am going to put one in the marker of approval. I am going to say walk-up songs, youth softball, youth baseball. Kind of exciting, kind of, you know, just a little, I don't want, you know, coaches to get offended by the other team's walk-up music, but we're trying to spice it up, just have a little fun. I like the funny, you know, I like the funny. So I'm gonna approve. I'm not gonna be the old man yelling at the clouds tonight. That would have been an easy one. Get off my lawn. That's an easy one, but I'm gonna switch the other side tonight. I feel positive. If I go to a softball game, youth baseball game, I cannot wait to hear the walk-up music. When did this start? When did this start? I remember watching State Little League Baseball. I don't know. This is quite a few years ago now, I guess. But I didn't. There wasn't any walk-up music there. When did the walk-up music start? Can anybody tell me? Okay, but I approve of it. So have some fun. Baseball and softball season. It's a grind. It's 95. It's hot. You're at a tournament. You're grinding. Let's have some juice. Let's bring some juice a little bit. So I'm good with it. Have a good DJ, though. You better select the right parent that's going to have good music. I would be one of those guys. If my kids played softball, I would be the parent. You've heard my music selection on this show. The players wouldn't like it, but the parents would like it. So I'm going to approve of that. Now, that's one thing I did not know about. Here's the other thing I did not know about. I was at a soccer tournament over the weekend, and I don't know. You know how phones work, right? They feed you stuff that like they listen to you. They see what stuff you're looking at. So I'm getting all sorts of youth soccer stuff on my phone. I'm getting youth soccer stuff from Florida. I was like, I'm at a soccer tournament in Sioux Falls. Why am I seeing the youth soccer stuff? And here's what I'm getting fed. I've seen this twice now over the weekend on my phone. These are real social media posts about soccer kids. One was in Florida and another one was somewhere. I don't know where. 12U and younger. This is U12 guys. U12 and younger. Parents are posting the offers that their kids have received from various clubs in their towns. And then they say, Jimmy has selected, has committed to this football club. And it's actually like it's an AI graphic. You know, they make those graphics now with AI. So they have the logo. They have the kid. He's staring down. He's staring it down. And he's saying, and this is parents who actually put this out. U12 and younger committing to soccer clubs, and the parents have to put it out. Hey, Jimmy has committed to the ECNL so-and-so club, football club. We wish, thanks to all the clubs for their offers, but we're dedicated and committed until we don't like the coach. Anyway, they left that part out, but that's what's going on in our culture. What am I missing here? That I'm not okay with. I'm okay with the walk-up songs, having a little fun, juicing up the tournament. It's okay. I'm not going to yell. Parents posting U12 commitments now? U12 commitments to whatever club? I hate to break it to you. It's a line we use in the office. Nobody cares. Nobody cares. Back with John Bryce.
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0: 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Search The Nate Brown Show, and you've got us. John Bryce ready to roll tonight. Check him out, usatoday.com. John's doing some good work. Interesting story. His kind of a recap of this Nebraska story with the College Sports Commission. And the College Sports Commission won in their case against Nebraska. Well, what's this all about? This is about players getting NIL, but it has to be fair market value deals, like real deals, not just pay to play. This is the College Sports Commission is trying to say, we got to get a control on this stuff. Well, why do they start with Nebraska? So let's get into this. John, welcome in. How are you?
13: I'm good, Nate. Always great to visit with you, and serendipitous that hopefully that we visit on game one of a night that maybe the Braves sweep the Cubs this week. So,
0: okay, we'll see.
13: I probably doomed it.
0: We'll see. I hope. Cubs have been hot. We'll see how it goes. By the way, this is kind of a confusing story. So people are going to have to read your recap of this and kind of your breakdown of this. I think the general fans that go going, wait, College Sports Commission, what's this about? Well, this is that new organization that's trying to make sure the deals for NIL are quote unquote fair market value, that you just can't pay players whatever. Is this College Sports Commission going to be able to monitor NIL in college sports?
13: They are to a certain extent. I wrote about it also very in-depth late last week, Nate, where I tackled how many deals that they have approved in their first 11 months of operation, how much money in deals they've approved in the process. By the way, $250 million has been approved in NIL in 10 and a half months. Actually, it was just through 10 months because it was the end of March. So through 10 months, $250 million approved in NIL deals for college student athletes throughout the NCAA. And it is the CSC, but the deals are approved through NIL Go, which is backed or based by Deloitte, the international accounting firm that is obviously very globally recognized. So the CSC is kind of like the CFP in that they're out there at the forefront, and they're the ones that gets the credit or the blame, but there's underpinnings to it that actually support the makeup of the system. But the Nebraska case we're obviously going to talk more about is very interesting, but also those other numbers are in my reporting on USA Today from late last week. It was staggering. I've got the number of deals approved, the number of deals not approved, how long it's taking, the approval process. But again, the thing I kept going back to was that it was $250 million. And just in the last 2 months, it was like 5,500 deals approved for a total of $77 million. Just in the last 2 months. Just in March and April.
0: So they don't approve the Nebraska deals. This was 18 student athletes that were in this, and they were trying to fight to say, no, these deals, I mean, these should be approved. And the CSC, College Sports Commission, say, no, they're going to rule against you. And so where did Nebraska go wrong? Because the CSC is still saying, like, well, the Husker athletes, they can still get paid, but why did they go wrong here?
13: Well, number one, you have to look at the definition of an associated entity. And associated entities for any program are more heavily scrutinized. And obviously, I think common sense would suggest that the radio network or the multimedia rights partner of a university is an associated entity. Almost wholly you have that entity either with an office or offices in the building or a regular presence in the athletics building. And so when that becomes the case, they're going to be scrutinized more heavily. You could pick any number of other corporate partners with that. You know, Auburn had a close relationship with Yellowwood and that company for a long time, and it was ubiquitous. And so you would have to see more scrutiny there, or you would see more scrutiny at an Under Armour because of their close relationship with Notre Dame. Now, if Under Armour has done this, not just with Notre Dame, but other even high school athletes, if they have a national ad campaign for an athlete that they want to work with, then yes, they're an associated entity, but they're more likely to get that approved. The other thing that Nebraska's multimedia rights partner, which is Playfly in this situation, did wrong was they wanted to pay for this material up front and then potentially use it down the road. They did not have a plan in place to pay for these NIL agreements and then immediately activate engagement with the student athletes that would show some type of return on investment. Some type of, the technical term is activation. Basically, they were going to pay for this, and if one or all of those athletes happened to blow up and have great seasons and become mega stars, then they were going to roll out this stuff, roll out these multimedia campaigns, these name, image, and likenesses. Ah. That they had recorded, but they didn't have a plan to do that right now. They weren't going to start marketing these athletes in June, July, and August, or they did not show that they had a plan to do that. They were going to wait and say, maybe their plan was to give a guy, or to have an average of paying someone $500,000 every time he scored a touchdown. And then when that person scored a touchdown, he might be on the Nebraska Cornhuskers radio broadcast or coach's TV show or something like that saying, you know, I'm Joe Smith. I just scored a touchdown. You're listening to the Nebraska Sports Network. And so you can't, quote, warehouse inventory like that in the hopes that it has a value later and that you pay for that value now.
0: So this is interesting, John. John Bryce's story's up about the Huskers. They lose their case on NIL payments for 18 student-athletes in this thing with the College Sports Commission, USAtoday.com, to break it all down. So you're telling me if they kind of bring in-house NIL, that's kind of what it is, you bring it in-house, you're going to get looked at more than universities. Are like, hey, we got this other group, they're handling this stuff and they're paying whoever, whatever.
13: Yeah, I mean, look, Oregon and Phil Knight and Nike are a great example. Obviously, athletes at Oregon are going to have an opportunity to work with Nike, but Nike can't offer a freshman athlete $10 million through the NIL program and submit it to the CSC and then put it through the NIL Go third-party clearing system, and Nike say, well, yeah, we're going to pay this student athlete a guaranteed $10 million, but he or she might not even need the money or might not even play this year or next year, or we're not going to roll out an ad campaign until we see if he or she is a track star, a volleyball star, a women's basketball star, a football star. And so when it's that associated entity, and again, it doesn't have to just be the multimedia rights company. That's just the one that's drawn the most attention for two separate cases, not just the Nebraska case, but another separate filing from the class action defendants, then those are going to get more scrutiny, and it's understandable. They're not saying they can never happen, but they are saying you have to show a legitimate business plan. You have to be offering something tangible to the public. You can roll it out. I think they would have had if Playfly had had a better plan up front and said, here's what we want to do, but we're going to start marketing all 18 of these student athletes right now. They're going to do commercials for us. We're going to have a sit-down show with them. We're going to do all this. Then it might have been legal, because it's important to note, I put this in the story, I had some clarifications on it today. While the arbitrator issued overall very strong wins for the CSC and NIL Go backed by Deloitte, the arbitrator did not weigh in on whether or not he or she found the market rates offered as acceptable.
0: Okay.
13: The deals were just shot down because there was no activation for them. There was no actionable plan. It would be like, hey, do you want to have a golf scramble with me, Nate? And I'm guaranteeing you $250,000 for your favorite charity or whatever, or for your pocketbook, but I don't have a plan to actually put this charity together, and I've gotten a bunch of sponsors to sponsor it for me.
0: Yeah, this is interesting, man. I wonder, John, what if the Nebraska Attorney General says, I'm going to get in the middle of this. I think this is, we can't do this. Who's the College Sports Commission? What if this gets going here and it gets down that road?
13: Well, so technically for this one, that is not supposed to be a viable option. When they agreed to send this to a third party arbiter, or arbitrator, it was held that the arbitrator's ruling, no matter what, would be binding and hold. And so there's not supposed to be an avenue for appeal here in this specific case. They can resubmit deals. They can come back and say, okay, now we have a different plan in place and they're going to activate us and we're going to be on billboards and we're going to be on commercials and we're going to do this and we're going to do that. Then the deals can be up for additional review. And so those 18 athletes are not banned from presenting deals. They're not even banned from presenting new deals with PlayFly, but PlayFly has been deemed an associated entity, which means from here on out, any deal that PlayFly wishes to put forth is going to be subjected to additional further heightened scrutiny. And one other note about your point about the attorneys general, because that's a good one, is I wrote about the changes or the proposed changes to the SCORE Act, which is supposed to go before Congress next week in Washington, D.C. And one of those proposed changes is that state attorney generals would not really be allowed to get involved in player eligibility cases, player NIL disputes, or anything like that. Everything would go through an arbitrator and college rulings. There would not be state's attorney generals getting involved anymore.
0: I wonder if the College Sports Commission is going to keep on looking at all these deals. John Bryce reporting on it last couple of weeks, USAtoday.com, and all the money they have approved in payments, and now some they haven't, the latest, Nebraska, USAtoday.com. John Bryce in tonight. John, I appreciate you, man. Good work. Thanks a lot.
13: Thanks, Nate. I appreciate it. Don't forget, chop on.
0: John Bryce on tonight, USAtoday.com. For his coverage, national college football writer breaks down how the Huskers got denied with NIL payments through this College Sports Commission. The Huskers going to make an appearance on my who's hot and who's not category. Speaking of NIL, some reporting out of Nebraska tonight, out of Omaha. So, well, we'll get to that. First, let's go to Doug Ottewill, our next guest. Live from Denver, Mile High Sports. Doug Ottewill's been in the media game a long time. Does he think sports media has changed forever? Coming up.
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23: Clear sky overnight, low 43. Then tomorrow, sunny and warmer, 79 the high. And a very light northwest breeze, just 5 to 10. A real nice day. On Thursday, it's going to turn windy again. And with partly cloudy skies, very warm, 83 degrees. But that south wind, 20 to 40 miles an hour. And a few sprinkles also possible. From the Storm Center, Kelloland TV, I'm Jay Trobeck.
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0: 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He's been in the sports media game a long time, so I thought, you know, there's all this changes in sports media, and we got an announcement from our friend Jay Elson at Midco Sports that he's no longer with Midco Sports, and they provided so much coverage of high school sports over the years, and they kind of cut that out. Now the college side, South Dakota State and USD, I still think they're going to have that. But I think you're going to just get, like, streaming games, and that's it, if Jay Elson's not going to be around. We'll see if he, you know, pops in for games. I think Jay's going to be doing games. He's just too good. But I thought Doug Ottewell's interesting, man. He's been in the game magazine, Mile High Sports magazine, and the whole thing, Mile High Sports Radio, milehighsports.com from Denver. Doug, welcome in. How are you?
26: I'm excellent. How are you, Nate?
0: Doing good, man. I appreciate you coming on. I wanted to get your take on this and go a few different ways. You guys have had you've had this company, Mile High Sports, down in Denver, magazine, radio. How much has it shifted over the years for you guys? Where it's like, hey, well, maybe the magazine's not as big. Now we got to go this. Well, maybe the radio. Now we got to go streaming. Now I know you do a bunch of Colorado Preps work as well, and a show, you know, streaming online for the Colorado Preps scene. How much has it changed for you in 20 years?
26: Oh, I mean, almost, you know, 360 degrees. I mean, when we first started out, it was a magazine only. That was in 2002. And then in 2007, we added sports radio. And when we did that, we were one of three stations in town. And I think now there's, you know, call it six, and they have various spinoff stations and AM rollover stations. And, you know, as you know, everything you do really in this business is a byproduct of sales. And so when we started the magazine, one of the biggest questions we would get is, well, we don't do print. What else do you have? And the answer at the time was nothing, because no one was selling internet. So that's why we added radio, and now it's almost come full circle where it's like, you know, we ended up getting out of traditional radio and changing all of what I would call, you know, radio content into YouTube and podcast and, you know, things like that. And so it's just a, it's always kind of a, you know, how far ahead or behind the curve are you, you know?
0: I know.
26: It's a balancing act.
0: I was looking at this. There's a Minnesota Twins writer, longtime writer, Aaron Gleeman. And so he's kind of catching national attention now this week. He was with The Athletic for 7 years, and The Athletic was like, hey, we're not going to have you just cover the Twins. We need you to cover, like, national Major League Baseball stuff now. He said, no, I'm out. I'm starting my own website. And so I'm looking at this going, wait a second. He's getting subscribers and the whole thing, Doug, but the point is newspaper coverage, not even close to what it was. Radio, yeah. Play-by-play and coverage, not close. Some teams, pro teams now, don't even have radio. They just do the internet stuff. TV coverage, regional sports networks. You know this in Denver. Not happening. Is sports coverage better today or not? I kind of wonder.
26: I think it's not as good. I think a lot of it, and I'd be interested to see what you thought. I think a lot of it changed in 2020. Because in 2020, there was no access for traditional outlets because teams that were playing, I think primarily the NBA and NHL, you know, they were of the mindset of, hey, we're not letting anybody talk to anybody because we don't want anybody exposed to this. We can't afford to lose players, whatever. And so all the teams figured out how to do their own coverage. And they were starting anyway with in-house media, I think especially professional teams,
0: yeah.
26: But even colleges to some degree. I can remember very vividly CU. There was a guy named B.G. Brooks that wrote for the Post and the Daily Camera in Boulder for a long, long time. And he retired, and CU essentially created a position for him just to write content for their own website. And that was before 2020. But I think in 2020, all these teams started to go, you know what? I don't need that guy from Mile High Sports to write about my team. I'll just write about it in-house. And so I think that's changed it a lot. But I think, you know, to going back to your original question, is it better? I don't think it is, because you don't have, you know, when teams essentially produce their own media, whether that's on their website or social media or maybe even a game day magazine or whatever, it's very beneficial to the team. There's never any, you know, hard truths. There's never any, you know, opinion columns. It's all fluff. And I mean, there's some good things that players and teams are doing. So I'm not saying it's a bad thing to cover, but you know, you don't have that hardcore journalist like,
0: yeah,
26: call it a Woody Page back in the day that would write, you know, hard hitting columns where he'd get, you know, quotes that maybe people inside the team didn't want to hear, you know, like that just doesn't exist. And I feel like even, it's not that the teams don't let you cover them, but I think there's a real underlying kind of pressure to, hey, you got to toe the company line or your access is going to be limited. And I think there's just a reality of that, because they kind of have that leverage now to say, we don't need you. Whereas in, you know, think about going back to the days of Babe Ruth or something. That was the only way anybody knew anything about anything that happened is,
0: yeah,
26: traditional media. And, you know, flash forward 100 years or whatever, we just don't serve that same purpose. So I think everyone's trying to reinvent themselves.
0: Last one for Doug Otto. We'll talk in sports media landscape. Is it okay with you that Lakers OKC game 4 was on Prime last night only? I've railed against the streaming stuff. It's like, I mean, oh, everybody has Amazon Prime. I don't buy it. I get a ton of people have it. Is that okay with you? Exclusive deal on Prime?
26: No, I hate it. I mean, I think the leagues have to be careful, and obviously people that run the NBA and NFL and whatever are a heck of a lot smarter than me, so they're probably not taking my advice. But business arrangement, because I'm sure they're taking a ton of money from these networks, streaming services, whatever. and it pays, and they're cashing out. But I think long term, you know, whether it's guys like me and you that say, you know what, I don't want to have every streaming service, so I'm not paying for that one, so therefore I miss this game or this sport or this league. I think it's a mistake, because especially when it comes to local. I know that was a big gripe here in Denver when it came to the first round of the NBA playoffs, because, you know,
0: yeah,
26: most of the Nuggets games were on Prime, and if you didn't have it, you couldn't see it because they weren't letting altitude carry it, which was, you know, in every year up until now, local networks were allowed to carry the first round. After that, they went to national, whatever that national deal was. But when you don't have it, when you don't allow a local option and your only other option is a streaming service, which, to be honest, was a really bad product. I mean, start times were off. They would, you know, they'd go to games in progress and not kind of tell the local audience. Like, there was a lot of things wrong with what they did and how they did it. So
0: yeah,
26: I think just like I said, long term, I think it's a mistake, because, you know, back in the day when you and I were 10, 12 years old, when there was a big game on, it was on CBS,
0: yes,
26: NBC,
0: yes,
26: maybe ESPN.
0: Yes. Yep.
26: That's it. And so, like, when there was a marquee event, everybody in the country watched it. I kind of feel like you got to be pretty sharp just to know what's on and how to find it.
0: No,
26: and, you know, I think we're inherently lazy. If there's a whole lot of work to jump through hoops to watch something, we probably won't.
0: No, like last night.
26: I think that's why I think it's a...
0: Like last night?
26: Sure.
0: No, I get it. I think last night, Lakers OKC was only on Prime. I think that's wild to me. Doug Ottawa, in tonight. I'm going to talk to you about this again, brother. I appreciate you hopping in. Thanks a lot.
26: Hey, I hope someone's listening to us, but I don't know if they are.
0: I hope so as well. We can keep yelling at the clouds. It's okay. Doug Ottawa on tonight, Mile High Sports. Who's hot and who's not next?
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0: All right, who's hot and who's not on the Nate Brown Show, brought to you by the Pizza Ranch in Brandon and East 10th Street, Sioux Falls. Everyone's favorite buffet at the Pizza Ranch. Who's hot category going to the Nebraska Husker football team, reporting out of Lincoln today. They say they're operating with a $29 million NIL budget this year. $29 million for Matt Rhule in Nebraska. You got to win some games, Matt. You got to win some games. In our Pizza Ranch Who's Not category, Broncos Chiefs Monday Night Football to open the season at Kansas City. They're going to make my Broncos go to Kansas City? Who was better?
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4: Tonight's second round NBA playoff game starts within the next 10 minutes. San Antonio tied two games apiece, hosts Minnesota. Victor Wembanyama is starting despite being kicked out in the second quarter Sunday for throwing an elbow. No suspension or fine from that. De'Aaron Fox is starting. He is available despite the sore ankle. Dylan Harper of the Spurs is available despite a knee injury recently. As for the Grizzlies, Brandon Clark in the news for dying at his home in L.A. at age 29. Drug paraphernalia was found. It's being investigated as a possible overdose. Clark was born in Vancouver, went to high school in Phoenix, played college basketball for San Jose State and Gonzaga, and former player Jason Collins died of brain cancer at age 47. Three WNBA games tonight, two in the NHL, including right now a 1-1 game, Sabres at Montreal, late first period. I'm Steve DeSager.
15: One guy is happily the gentleman. 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
30: What's up, bud? Is that a Joey Tribbiani? Is that a Rasputia? Or is that a Wendy Williams?
31: Well, if you say, how you doing? I say, I think Joey Tribbiani.